And that's a new tune and a new one to me. That is Ancient Cat Society from their new album, Lonely Times. That song is called City Breeze. Before that, we had The Hardest Button to Button by the White Stripes from their album, The Elephant. My apologies, everyone. We don't have room for that here on the River. Before that, we had Bobby Moore and the Rhythm Aces with Searching for My Love. Star off with Caroline Rose with their new single, Yip Yip Yow. 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And don't forget, we Kick It with KXC is back on Thursday, May 28th, our annual meeting and a concert with the Cactus Blossoms and Rangers. Join us for an update from staff, volunteer wards, and live music on the patio of Rapids Brewing in Grand Rapids. 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And like I mentioned, you're listening to On the River. I'm your host tonight, Andrew DeZingle. And in this next block, we're going to be hearing a tune from Aretha Franklin, Bonnie Light Horseman, Paul McCartney. Maybe you've heard of him. But to start off, we've got Courtney Barnett. She has a new album out called Creature of Habit. And this song is called Wonder.

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I'll take all of that you got. That is Aretha Franklin with Rock Steady here on the River. Before that, we had Bonnie Light Horse with I Know You Know. And before that, we had Paul McCartney with Coming Up from McCartney 2. And to start off, we had Courtney Barnett from her new album Creature of Habit. That song was called Wonder. 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More on Facebook. And if you are interested in becoming a DJ like I am tonight, KXC is looking for music fans to become on-air volunteer DJs. 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A Grand Rapids date will be scheduled this summer. Email volunteer at kaxc.org with questions or to confirm attendance. And if you're on the fence about doing that, I have to highly suggest doing it. I did mine over 12 years ago, and it's safe to say it completely changed my life. And that could happen to you. So we want to see you Monday, June 1st, 6 o'clock here in Bemidji. We'll let you know when we're going to do one in Grand Rapids. But come on, what's cooler than playing music over the air? And like I said, you're listening to On the River. I'm your host tonight, Andrew DeZingle. And looking at temperatures right now, it seems to be in the high 60s for most of the area. We're looking at 67 to 69 degrees. And we can expect that much more for tomorrow. It should be 62 to 64 for highs tomorrow. Southeast winds gusting up to 25 miles per hour. So it's going to be a windy one tomorrow. So be ready for that. It is Friday, Junior, folks. And aren't we having fun? Coming up in this next block, you'll be hearing from Tom Tom Club and the Monks. The star of Kevin Morby is back with a new album. I'll be honest, I kind of fell off on Kevin Morby after I really hadn't listened to him much since City Music, which was like 2017, I want to say. But he has a new album out called Little Wide Open, and it's really good. And I've been really digging it, and I'm hoping you enjoy this tune as well. This is Kevin Morby with Badlands.

And that was the Tom Tom Club with Pleasure of Love from their album Close to the Bone. That's the side project of Talking Heads members Chris France and Tina Weymouth. And, you know, I haven't really dived into a lot of Tom Tom Club, but I do love that song. Before that, we had the Monks with Boys Are Boys. And to start off, we had Kevin Morby with Badlands from his new album, Little Wide Open. You are listening to On the River. I'm your host today, Andrew DeZingle. And coming up at 10 o'clock, it's going to be a repeat of Headwaters. They'll be going on from 10 to midnight here on KXE, KBXE, People Powered Radio. 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The festival presents music from around the world, featuring Kathleen Edwards, Billy Bragg, Lucy Dacus, and over 60 more. And like I said, you're listening to On the River. I'm your host this evening, Andrew DeZingle. And we've got some new music coming up to wrap up this first hour of On the River. We're also going to be hearing from Lake Street Dive, REM, Jens Lekman. But to start off, we're going to be hearing from Metric. They have a new album out called Romanticize the Dive. And as a longtime Metric fan, I really enjoy this album. And my friend Holland and Dringa also co-signs that it's a good album. My friend Jack, he doesn't quite. But you know what? That's why they make 32 flavors of ice cream. This is Metric from their first single from Romanticize the Dive. This song is called Victim of Luck.

And that was Good Kisser by Lake Street Dive from their album Free Yourself Up. Before that, we had REM with Fall on Me from their terrific album Life's Rich Pageant. Before that, we had Jens Lechman with Evening Prayer. To start off, we had Metric, Victim of Luck from their new album Romanticize the Dive. This is 91.7 KAXE Grand Rapids, 90.5 KBXE Bagley Bemidji, 89.9 Brainerd, and on your smart speaker, celebrating 50 years of People Powered Radio in northern Minnesota. 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Looking at weather tonight, partly cloudy skies, lows 38 to 46 degrees, southeast winds 10 to 15 miles per hour. Tomorrow, increasing clouds, high 62 to 64, southeast winds gusting up to 25 miles per hour. Good chance for showers in the evening, temps in the low to mid 40s. Saturday, chance of showers, mostly cloudy, temps in the low to mid 60s, lows overnight in the mid 40s. And you're listening to On the River. I'm your host tonight, Andrew DeZingle, and we are already through the first hour of On the River. Where does the time go? Thank you so much for listening. Hope you're enjoying your evening. Maybe you're on the road right now. Maybe you're hunting for mushrooms or painting your house. Either way, thanks for tuning in. Glad to have you aboard. And coming up to kick off this next block, we're going to be going to our album of the week. This week, it is Face the Feeling by Joby Riccio. And this is the second album from Riccio, who is originally from Colorado, now based in Nashville. The Riccio is a co-producer on the record with her longtime collaborators and friends, Isaiah Beard and Jesse Tim. The song I'm going to play for you is called A Little at a Time.

And that was George Harrison with All Things Must Pass. Of course, one of the all-time great triple albums, George Harrison's All Things Must Pass. Is it the best triple rock album of all time? Where are my Clash Sandinista defenders out there? I want to hear from you. Text 218-326-1234. What's the best triple rock album of all time? Before they went NTO with DJ DeSell with Suave de Neve. And then before that, we had Funkadelic with Can You Get to That? And then before that, we heard from our album of the week. That was Joby Riccio. The album's called Face the Feeling. That song was called A Little at a Time. 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And you're tuned in to On the River. I'm your host this evening, Andrew DeZingle. Coming up in this next block, we're going to be hearing from Kurt Vile and the XX. But start off, Aldous Harding has a new album out called Train on the Island. If you haven't heard of Aldous Harding, New Zealand indie folk artist with an elastic voice, quirky lyrics, and songwriting. And this is one of my favorite albums of 2026 so far. And we're going to hear a track from it. This one's called I Ate the Most.

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And you're not old, like I'm on the spectrum.

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1: 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Silver hair and Ritalin. 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Sweet like lemon. I can't.

And that was Kurt Vile from his upcoming album, Philadelphia's Been Good to Me. That song was called Chance to Bleed. Before that, we had The XX with VCR from their first album. 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That song was called I Ate the Most. 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And looking at temperatures around the area right now, it's 60 degrees, or no, not 60 degrees. It is 60 degrees right now in Bemidji. That temperature is dropping as that sun goes down. The days maybe get longer, but that heat will go away as that sun goes down, as my grandfather used to say. Yeah. Looking at weather tonight, it's going to be partly cloudy. Lows are going to get down to 38 to 46 degrees. Southeast winds 10 to 15 miles per hour. Friday, increasing clouds, high 62 to 64. Southeast winds gusting up to 25 miles per hour. Good chance for showers in the evening tomorrow. Temps in the low to mid 40s. I hope it's not going to rain tomorrow, because I have a long walk ahead of me tomorrow. So I'm not looking forward to that. Maybe we'll get out of it. We'll find out tomorrow. And you're tuned in to On the River. I'm Andrew DeZingle, and we're almost officially at our halfway point for On the River. So let's get right back into the music. Coming up, we're going to be hearing from Warren Zevon, Charles Wright, and the Watts 103rd Street Rhythm Band. Della May, we'll start off, we got Little Fevers, Minnesota band. This song is called Apple Tree.

And that was Warren Zevon with Back's Turn, Looking Down the Path. Been on a Warren Zevon kick lately, and I don't regret it. It's springtime. What better time to be into Warren Zevon records? Before that, we had This Is Lorelei with But You Just Woke Me Up from his album that came out last year, Hollow Boy? It can't be Hollow Boy. Before that, we had Charles Wright and the Watts 103rd Street Rhythm Band with Express Yourself. And before that, we had Della May with Magic Accident. And to start off, we had Little Fevers, Minnesota band, with the song Apple Tree from their album Field Trip. You're tuned in to On the River. I'm your host this evening, Andrew DeZingle. Our thanks goes out to Clock Out Brewing in partnership with Buckinaga Social Club, Fire in the Village, and Iron Range Radiance, presenting a runway fashion show and drag performances Saturday, May 30th at 7 p.m. at Clock Out Brewing. 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Edward Jones, member SIPC. Coming up to wrap up this second hour of On the River, we're going to be hearing from Ann Peebles, Casey Musgraves, and the Smiths. But the Cactus Blossoms will be joining us at Kick It with KXC on Thursday, May 28th, along with the Rangers. And don't forget, that'll be going on at Rapids Brewing in Grand Rapids. Check-in starts at 5 p.m. free and open to the all. This is the Cactus Blossoms from their album You're Dreaming. This is the title track.

And that was Ann Peebles with Trouble, Heartaches, and Sadness. And before that, we had Kesey Musgraves with Middle of Nowhere. And before that, we had The Smiths with There Is a Light That Never Goes Out. And start off, we had The Cactus Blossoms with You're Dreamin'. Kind of a heartbreaking set there, but you know what? I absolutely love it. This is 91.7 KAXE Grand Rapids, 90.5 KBXE Bagley Bemidji, 89.9 Brainerd, and on your smart speaker, celebrating 50 years of people powered radio in northern Minnesota. 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Weather tonight, partly cloudy, lows 38 to 46, southeast winds 10 to 15 miles per hour. Tomorrow, increasing clouds, highs 62 to 64, southeast wind gusting up to 25 miles per hour. Good chance for showers in the evening, temps in the low to mid 40s. And you're listening to On the River. I'm your host this evening, Andrew DeZingle, and we are in our last hour of On the River. And as that sun goes down, we're going to get a little, not quite yet. We're going to slow things down a bit later, but not quite yet. So get ready for that. Coming up in this next block, we're hearing from the Go-Betweens and Haley. But to start off, this is Big Richard. They have a new album out called Pet. This song is called Alaska.

An all-time favorite band for me, that is the Go-Betweens. From their album Spring Hill Fair, that was Man O' Sand to Girl O' Sea. For that, we had Sam and Dave with Hold On, I'm Coming. For that, we had Haley with Bad Reputation. And start off, we had Big Richard with the song Alaska. You're listening to On the River. I'm your host this evening, Andrew DeZingel. 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All right, we're going to get right back into the music. Coming up in this next block, we're hearing from Stevie Wonder and Widow Speak. Let's start off, Willow Avalon has a new song out called Cardinal Sin, featuring Jason Isbell. I really dig this song. Hopefully you do as well.

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And that was Stevie Wonder with Every Time I See You, I Go Wild from the album I Was Made to Love Her. Before that, we had Widow Speak with If You Change from their upcoming album Roses. To start off, we had Will Avalon featuring Jason Isabel. That was Cardinal Sin from the upcoming album Pink Pocket Pistol. You are tuned in to On the River. I'm your host this afternoon. No, not afternoon. It's evening time now. That sun has gone down. I am Andrew DeZingle, your host this evening, here till 10 o'clock before we hand things over to Repeat of Headwaters. 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And like I said, you're listening to On the River, a look at the weather today. Temperatures are dropping as the sun is going down. We're now at 57 degrees for most of the area. Tonight, though, lows should reach down to 38 to 46 degrees. 46 degrees with partly cloudy skies, southeast winds 10 to 15 miles per hour, increasing clouds tomorrow, highs 62 to 64, southeast wind gusting up to 25 miles per hour, good chance for showers in the evening, temps in the low to mid 40s, and Saturday chance of showers, mostly cloudy, temps in the low to mid 60s, lows overnight in the 40s. And don't forget, tomorrow there'll be On the River host with from 1 to 4 p.m. It'll be Kevin Sunil. And then from 7 to 10 p.m. tomorrow night, same time as I did it, it's going to be Eliza Beats hosting On the River, getting your weekend started. It is Friday Junior after all. What better way to start the weekend than with some music on the radio? And speaking of which, we're going to get right back into the music now. Coming up in this next block, we're hearing from Soccer Mommy, Jackson C. Frank, and the Drifters. But first, I want to play an artist I just heard of recently this week. His name is Nick Hakem. He released two singles, Real Here Now and Water. This is Real Here Now here on KAXE KBXE.

And that was Soccer Mommy with the song Wildflowers from her terrific album Clean. I had a chance to see Soccer Mommy in Fargo years ago around that time of the album, and I couldn't go because I had car troubles that morning of. I still think about that to this day. What if, what if, what if? Before that, we had the Drifters with This Magic Moment. I prefer that version over Jay and the Americans. Then before that, we had Jackson C. Frank with Blues Run the Game from his self-titled album. Really tragic story about Jackson C. Frank. When he was 11 years old, a furnace exploded at his school, and it killed 15 of his fellow students, and it burned up 50% of his body. He had to stay in a hospital for 8.5 months. Yikes. There's a lot of tragedy to the Jackson C. Frank story, but terrific song, Blues Run the Game. And then to start off, we had Nick Hakim with Real Here Now, a new single from a new artist I just heard of this week. 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This crisis intervention service is a program of first call for help, 211, provides free crisis assessments, stabilization services, referrals, and resourcing to residents of any age who are in crisis. 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And After Dark is our late night Saturday show outside the normal KXE mix. Tune in after Green Cheese at 9 p.m. to hear punk, hip hop, electronic, metal themed shows, and more. This week's host, Sweet Melissa, will be playing new metal, industrial, and grunge. All right, time to get right back into the music. Coming up in this next block, Car Seat Headrests, Teens of Denial will be coming up, Leanne LaHavis, and now, to start off, we got the Rolling Stones from the album Sticky Fingers. This is Moonlight Mile.

But you know he loves you, and he doesn't mean to cause you pain. Please listen to him. It's not too late. Turn off the engine, get out of the car and start to walk.

Just a perfect day. Drink sangria in the park. And then later

And that, of course, is Lou Reed with Perfect Day from his album Transformer. Before that, we had Car Seat Headrests with Drunk Drivers, Killer Whales. 10-year anniversary of Teen of Denial is this week. Before that, we had Leanne LaHavis with Is Your Love Big Enough? And to start off, we had the Rolling Stones with Moonlight Mile. This is 91.7 KAXE Grand Rapids, 90.5 KBXE Bagley Bemidji, 89.9 Brainerd, and on your smart speaker, celebrating 50 years of People Powered Radio in northern Minnesota. Join us at KAXE.org. This was On the River. I was your host tonight, Andrew DeZingle. Thank you so much for listening. I hope you had a great time finding new tunes as much as I had playing them for you. Now we're going to end it with Perfect Day with Lou Reed.

0: And oh, tonight at 7, Andrew DeSingle, you just said this. Yeah. I was busy. Okay. It's time for Headwaters.
1: They're important, though.
0: Yes, they are very important. Okay. But Dan Gannon is ready to take you on a great musical journey here for Headwaters on KAXE.

0: mention it.
1: Born Under Punches there by Kenny Dope, also known as Kenny Dope Gonzalez, part of the Masters of Work house DJ crew. Kenny Dope featuring Rasheen Murphy, the Irish singer, on vocals there. It's a compilation called Naive Melodies of primarily acts and artists from the African diaspora covering Talking Heads songs. And of course, that was Born Under Punches, The Heat Goes On. That's a cool version. I like that. Before that, a new old record from Taj Mahal. It was recorded in 2010, I believe, and only just released. Taj Mahal and the Phantom Blues Band with Life of Love. Last week's album of the week, Brother Wallace with the song Hope of Fools. And we started the set off with Marvin Gaye, What's Happening, Brother? On this day in 1971, Marvin Gaye released perhaps one of the greatest records ever released in music history, What's Going On, a concept album with 9 songs telling the story from the point of view of a Vietnam veteran returning to the country he'd be fighting for and seeing suffering and injustice. And we heard Brother, What's Happening, Brother, there by Marvin Gaye off that iconic record, What's Going On. I am DJ Dang. 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Got lots and lots of good music coming your way. New music from Kevin Morby. Our album of the week, Joby Riccio, will be coming up at 9:30. And what else we got? Ooh, 1976 album of the week. We're going to hear from Joanna Shaw Taylor, GA20, and so on. Right now, we are going to hear an artist that is brand new to me. Marika Che is the name of the artist. She's formerly of a group called Tangerine, and we are going to hear the song Please, Can I Fail?

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0: That was Minnesota's own The Cactus Blossoms off of their You're Dreaming record. We heard Mississippi. That was featured in the, if Andrew was here, he'd help me, but the Twin Peaks sort of second running of that show had a different name. It wasn't Twin Peaks Revisited, but anyways, that song was featured on the soundtrack. David Lynch was a fan of the Cactus Blossoms. And in a second, I'm going to tell you something really cool about the Cactus Blossoms. But before that, we heard a group called Rangers, which is a bit of a mini all-star group featuring Keith Cicola and Rich Mattson, Jermaine Gemberling, Tim Saxhog from Trampled by Turtles. And they put out a record that was released by the boys.
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0: Without a Crown. And coming up on Thursday, 1 week from today, May 28th, you will be able to catch both those bands, the Cactus Blossoms and Rangers, for free. It'll be our Kick It with KAXE event Thursday, May 28th. It's our annual meeting, volunteer appreciation awards, and concert again with the Cactus Blossoms and Rangers. So there'll be updates from staff, volunteer awards, and music on the patio outside at Rapids Brewing in Grand Rapids. You can start rolling in at about 5 p.m., and this event is free and open to all. Bring a friend. I'll be there. And if you are curious about becoming an on-air DJ, you can come introduce yourself to me and say hi, and we can talk about how to get you started on that process. But it should be a great evening of music and radio station wonderfulness. So hope to see you there. Before Rangers, we heard La La La La with Even Mountains Erode, and Marika Chase started that set off with Please Can I Fail. I'm DJ Dang. This is Headwaters, your source for the coolest sounds from all of the little teeny tiny towns right here on People Powered Radio, KAXE KBXE. 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Coming up in about 14 minutes will be our daily slice of green cheese, but right now it is time for our KAXE album of the week. It's called Face the Feeling by Joby Riccio, who's originally from Colorado and now is basing her career and her life down in Nashville. This is her second album, and she's striving to kind of reflect the personal growth that she's undergone as she is fully going from a young adult into a grown person. And the songs range from mellow and sweet folk songs and also kind of adding a little bit rougher indie rock edge, all the while keeping the storytelling of the Americana music genre at the core. And we're going to hear one of those more rock and roll songs. This was released as a single over the winter. It's a really good one. It's called Wildfire Season. This is from our album of the week. You can let us know what you think of it. Text us at 218-326-1234. Joby Riccio, Wildfire Season.

Off of the record, I Believe in You, My Honeydew, we heard Honeydew, No Light by Josh Ritter. Shouting out Bemidji there, Graham Murray. That's a cool tune. I like it. And a new single by Helado Tropical, which is a two groups combining. It's Helado Negro and Reina Tropical. And they have a new single, Tocando, which means touching or maybe playing a musical instrument. I couldn't figure out from the rest of the lyrics what exactly they're referring to in Tocando, but that's Helado Tropical. I believe they have their a debut record coming out. Kevin Morby with Javelin off of the Little Wide Open record, and Joby Riccio, our KAXC Album of the Week, started that set off with Wildfire Season off of her Face the Feeling record. I'm DJ Dang. This is Headwaters right here on People Powered Radio, KAXC, KBXC, and it is time for a slice of green cheese or daily trivia question. Be the first to call in with the correct answer, and we'll send you a coupon for a treat at an area business. Thanks goes out to today's sponsors, Harmony Food Co-op in Bemidji and the Good Life Cafe in Park Rapids, for making the daily slice of green cheese possible. If you've won sometime in the last 30 days, please hold your calls and give someone else a chance. Here is today's question. It's a bit of an audio clue, and you'll know why in just a minute. But what is the stage name of Wally DeBecker, the artist who originally wrote Someone I Used to Know? If you know the answer, you want to make a guess, call 218-326-1234. The question again is, what is the stage name of Wally DeBecker, the artist who originally wrote Someone I Used to Know? And while we're waiting for your answer, while you call us at 218-326-1234, we will hear Dochi's version of Someone I Used to Know.

We have a winner for today's slice of green cheese. Jennifer from Park Rapids is going to Crow Wing County, Crow Wing Food Co-op in Brainerd. And Jennifer correctly answered the question, what is the stage name of Wally De Becker, the artist who originally wrote Someone I Used to Know? And it is Gautier. The dude was born in Belgium, raised in Australia, multi-instrumentalist, singer-songwriter. And his 2012 single, Someone I Used to Know, topped the charts in the U.S., the U.K., Australia, as well as 23 other national music charts. Wow. 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This week's host, I believe, is Christy Miller, will be behind the mic here answering or asking all of her trivia questions. That's from 7 to 9 on Saturday night. And our After Dark program following Green Cheese on Saturday night, KAXE After Dark, will be featuring our on-air volunteer, Sweet Melissa, and she'll be playing new metal, industrial, and grunge. Okay, we are going to get right back to the tunes here. This is a new one. I just heard Kari Hedlund play this yesterday, and I want to know more about this group. They're called Pigeon, and this song is called Miami.

0: Building Bridges and Mending Fences, that is Meals with her song Vultures. Before that, Pigeon. Still haven't figured out where they're from. I think they're from the UK. Not 100% sure, but I want to know more. Want to know more for sure. Pigeon with the song Miami, and Dochi started that set off with her version of Someone I Used to Know, but she retitled it and reworded it and called it Anxiety. This is 91.7 KAXE Grand Rapids, 90.5 KBXE Bagley Bemidji, 89.9 Brainerd, and on your smart speaker celebrating 50 years of people-powered radio in northern Minnesota. 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And if you're a listener in the Brainerd area, our translator is down. The parts have been ordered, and we will be fully operational ASAP. Thanks so much for your patience, and you can listen, meanwhile, at KAXE.org. Weather in the listening region today, mostly sunny, highs in the mid to upper 60s, breezy south winds 5 to 15, gusting up to 20. And tonight, partly cloudy, lows 38 to 46, southeast winds 10 to 15 miles per hour. Friday, increasing clouds, highs 62 to 64, southeast winds gusting up to 25 miles per hour with a good chance of showers in the evening. Better late than never, and temps in the low to mid 40s. Saturday, chance of showers, mostly cloudy, temps in the low to mid 60s. Overnight, lows will be in the mid 40s. Our KAXE question of the week was always your favorite thing to do as a kid on a playground. Do you have a favorite playground? You can text your answer to 218-326-1234. United Way of 1,000 Lakes will celebrate local changemakers at a community celebration Thursday, May 21st, beginning at 4 p.m. at Timberlake Lodge in Grand Rapids. Volunteer of the Year will be selected from four finalists, uwlakes.org. We are celebrating our 50th birthday all year long. April 23rd was the actual day in 1976, and part of our celebration is looking back at albums, notable albums that were released in 1976, and this week's pick is All I Can Do by Dolly Parton. And this whole set, we're going to kind of have a quick review of some of the records that we have picked for our 1976 album of the week. But first, we're going to have Kari Hedlund tell you a little more about this Dolly Parton record.
1: This week's pick from 76 is Dolly Parton's 17th album, All I Can Do. It was Dolly's last album with Porter Wagoner's involvement, a creative relationship that continues to go down as one of country music's most influential partnerships. Following her 1975 album, Dolly the Seeker, which was a sad album with big orchestral arrangements, All I Can Do sounds like Dolly is having fun with music again. This record has a lighter spirit with a lot less schmaltz. The lead-in title track, All I Can Do, stands out as the single from the album. A pop song with strong gospel roots, the background vocals and hand claps nearly require you to join in. Shattered Image is a spirited number giving folks the business about putting your nose where it doesn't belong. The song taps into a reoccurring theme in Dolly's career of people judging and misunderstanding others. All I Can Do sees Dolly at a pivotal moment in her life and career, moving away from her partnership with Wagoner while embracing a freer, more confident musical identity still in place today.

Winston Rodney, the man known as Burning Spear, one of the most legendary reggae artists to ever come out. And I've seen him live several times, and I've seen a lot of different reggae acts live, and I would say Burning Spear is top all time for me personally. Just the level of creativity and music. They do a lot of dubbed out versions, and yeah, it's incredible. That was part of our 1976 Album of the Week set, Burning Spear with People Get Ready. We heard The Modern Lovers, Jonathan Richman's band featuring Jerry Harrison, who went on to join the Talking Heads, and a fellow whose name I'm blanking on now, but he became the drummer for The Cars. We're all part of The Modern Lovers, foundational, very influential group. We heard Old World by The Modern Lovers. Before that, J.J. Cale, also very, very influential artist off his Troubadour record, Traveling Light. And, of course, Dolly Parton, the one and only off of her All I Can Do record. We heard Shattered Image. That is this week's KAXE 1976 Album of the Week. I'm DJ Dang, this is Headwaters, and we are on People Powered Radio, KAXE, KBXE. Hope you're having a great day. Thanks so much for listening. We're really glad you're here. 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
1: Space. Coming up at 11 o'clock, we'll have the World Cafe. We'll go until 1 p.m. And then today's on-air volunteer right here in the Bemidji studios from 1 o'clock until 4 will be John Henningsgaard bringing you a really great set. And then this evening, our very own Andrew DeZingle will be doing an On the River from 7 o'clock until 10. So please check those out. Support our volunteers and staff alike and check out all of the cool music we're bringing your way. We're going to hear from one of the originators of rock and roll. It's kind of always debated who thinks who is the artist that created rock and roll. And I think Elvis Presley is no longer even in the top five or top 10 of that list. You have many, many other artists before he broke it. Maybe he would say he popularized it, but an artist like Chuck Berry, Little Richard, Elizabeth Cotton even, obviously Odetta, or well, Odetta is more folk. Who am I thinking of? The woman who originally wrote Ain't Nothing But a Hound Dog. I'm blanking on her name. Anyways, on this day in 1955, Chuck Berry recorded Maybelline at Universal Recording Studios in Chicago. And it was adapted in part, I didn't know this, from the Western swing fiddle tune Ida Red. And as I was just saying, it's said to be one of the first rock and roll songs. This is Chuck Berry with Maybelline.

Good Night Moonshine with the song Somebody's Child. Before that, one of my favorite blues tunes of 2026, Joanne Shaw Taylor, Hell or High Water. GA20 off their new record, Crying and Pleading. And then we heard one of the originators of rock and roll, Mr. Chuck Berry, with his song Maybelline, that was recorded on this day in 1955. And it peaked at number 5 in the U.S. charts. It's a huge tune. Big, big, big song. 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The League of Women Voters Bemidji area hosts a conversation with Minnesota Secretary of State Steve Simon today, Thursday, May 21st at 4:30 in the Bemidji City Council Chambers. Learn about the essential role of the individual in a democracy. All are welcome. Got about 27, 28 minutes left in the show today. Coming up at 1 o'clock, your volunteer on the river host will be John Henningsgaard until 4 p.m. And tonight from 7 to 10, Andrew DeZingle will be bringing you great tunes all evening long. Thanks so much for your support. Thanks so much for helping us get to our 50th birthday. And we hope to see you a week from today, May 28th, over at Rapids Brewing. We'll be having our annual meeting, music with the Cactus Blossoms and Rangers, and celebrating our volunteers and passing out some awards to the community as well as to our volunteers. So the event begins at 5 for a social hour, and then we'll have the meetings and music following. Caroline Rose is an artist that I guess for myself, I cannot pinpoint where she's coming from. It seems like some of the songs are more folk-oriented. Some are ripping, like, borderline punk rock songs. Some are indie pop with more of a studio synthesizer electronic feel. This is a brand new single from her, and I guess I would say it's more along the rippin' rock and roll side of things. This is Caroline Rose with her song Yip Yip Yow.

bringing that oddball freak folk sound. That's Jessica Hoop from the UK. This record was recorded while she was road tripping around the UK. We heard the song Big Storm off Jessica Hoop's new record, Long Wave Home. Before that, Geese with the song Husbands, and a brand new single from the always keeping you on your toes, Carolyn Rose, with the song Yip Yip Yow. I'm DJ Dang. This is Headwaters, your source for the coolest sounds from so many of the towns right here on People Powered Radio, KAXE, KBXE. 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Itasca County Master Gardener's plant sale is today, Thursday, May 21st from 5 to 6 at the North Central Research and Outreach Center near Minnesota North College in Grand Rapids. Shop herbs, annuals, perennials, shrubs, vegetables, and native pollinator-friendly plants. Master Gardeners on hand for questions. Coming up at 11 will be the World Cafe until 1 p.m. and then your volunteer on the river host at 1 o'clock will be John Henningsgaard, bringing you awesome sounds until 4 p.m. And then tonight, our very own Andrew DeZingle will be sitting behind the board here at the KBXE studios from 7 until 10. Now that I'm thinking about it, it feels like I'm playing a lot of old sounds from back in the day, and I will not apologize for that. We're going to keep it going. This is the Shangri-Las, Remember Walking in the Sand.

Yeah.

0: closing the show out with the group Doug and their song Cold Frost. We just heard Valerie June with her version of Rollin' and Tumblin', Sun Little with Rabbit, and Dobby Touré with the song Duna, and started it off with Shangri-La's Remember. 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
2: Jack Antonoff wants you to focus less on how a song is made and more on how it makes you feel, because that's where the wonder lies.
3: Everyone contains their own version of magic. And for some people, it's through songwriting. For some people, it's through cooking. For some people, it's teaching. Like, everyone has a thing.
2: For Antonoff, that magic is found time and time again with his band Bleachers. Their new album, Everyone for 10 Minutes, was a chance for the band to look back and remember the early days.
3: You forget that certain things even happened because people don't recognize them in you. And I almost feel like I need to, like, plant a flag, like, remind myself and everyone of where I actually come from.
2: Coming up, we'll hear a live solo performance from Jack, and in a wide-ranging conversation, he'll talk about what the real threat behind AI music is.
3: Artistically, I couldn't be less worried about AI, but I'm terrified about what it'll do for paying artists fairly.
2: It's Bleachers. I'm Kaleo. This is World Cafe.
4: For KAXE News, I'm Chelsea Perkins with the Up North Report. The, quote, mastermind behind the $242 million pandemic relief fraud scheme has been sentenced Thursday to more than 41 years in prison. The Minnesota Reformer reports Amy Bach's sentence is less than the 50 years that federal prosecutors sought, but it's the longest sentence of any Feeding Our Future defendant so far. Bach was the founder of the nonprofit that recruited people to oversee meal distribution sites that were eligible for federal dollars. The sites claimed to serve meals to thousands of children a day, with Feeding Our Future submitting fraudulent claims to the state education department and dispersing that money in exchange for kickbacks. Also Thursday, in the same building, top federal officials announced charges against 15 more people. Those charged allegedly defrauded $90 million from seven different Medicaid programs managed by the state. A rural Grand Rapids woman has pleaded guilty to criminal vehicular homicide and leaving the scene in the 2024 death of a 19-year-old near Nashwalk. Megan Buffington has the update.
5: 66-year-old Cynthia Cindy Martin entered the guilty plea Thursday. She was charged in November 2024 in the hit-and-run death of Carter Hathcock on Highway 169 the night of July 3rd. The plea agreement includes 364 days in jail and a $1,000 fine. Under the agreement, Martin would also spend every 4th of July in jail during her 5 years of supervised probation and complete 100 hours of community work service. Martin's defense attorney, Derek Hansen, justified the downward departure from sentencing guidelines by saying Martin has taken responsibility for her actions, shown remorse throughout the case, and has, quote, an immense amount of community support. Assistant Itasca County Attorney Courtney Beck says Hathcock's family was apprehensive of the plea agreement, but ultimately did not object. Itasca County Attorney Jacob Fauchold says the agreement is close to the sentence his office would have anticipated if the case were to go to trial. If Judge Heidi Chandler does not accept the plea agreement, Martin can withdraw her guilty plea and have a trial. A sentencing hearing is set for August 3rd. Megan Buffington, KAXE News.
4: The Red Lake Nation cast ballots Wednesday for their tribal council election. Here's Larissa Donovan with a recap.
6: Incumbent Chairman Daryl Seeke Sr. will once again face former Chairman Floyd Buck Jourdain in a runoff election in July. With nearly 3,500 votes cast, the race was very close, with Jourdain earning 36.68% of the vote and Seeke earning 36.25%. Beltrami County Commissioner Tim Sumner came in third place with almost 24%, and George Spears finished a distant fourth. Robert May won nearly 76% of the votes cast for the open tribal secretary position, winning the contest with no runoff. Tribal treasurer Vernell Lusher ran unopposed and earned more than 3,000 votes. There is only one incumbent in the four Red Lake Nation districts this election, with many races having a wide field of candidates. Incumbent Red Bee Representative Harold Greaves Jr. won his contest with more than 52% of the vote Wednesday. For the Panema District, the top two vote-getters, Eugene Standing Cloud and Delwyn Holtison Jr., were just one vote apart. In the Red Lake District, the top two vote-earners were David DeJarlais and Clem May Sr. In Little Rock, Lisa Beaulieu and Michelle Barrett-Cobanese will advance to the July runoff. Larissa Donovan, KAXE News.
7: State lawmakers from both sides of the aisle agreed to a $165 million housing policy bill that passed last week in the legislature. MinnPost reports the bill includes both parties' priorities, such as rental assistance and housing infrastructure bonds meant to spur the creation of affordable homes. It also includes homelessness relief efforts and money to improve mobile home park infrastructure. Representative Spencer Igo of Wabana Township was the Republican co-chair of the House Housing Policy and Finance Committee.
8: And at the end of the day, we left with a bill that's going to help every single Minnesotan, regardless if they're here in St. Paul, if they're up on the Iron Range back home by me.
7: It's still not enough to address the long-term challenges for affordable housing, like adequate funding, private equity firms buying homes, and land use and zoning requirements. But experts say the legislation will prevent thousands of evictions and create as many as 2,000 new affordable housing units. That's it for the Up North Report from the KAXE News Desk. I'm Chelsea Perkins, telling the stories of Northern Minnesota through local news.
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2: From NPR, it's World Cafe. Hey, I'm Stephen Kaleo. I'll say it here again. Jack Antonoff calls it like he sees it. And that refreshing, no-nonsense honesty coming from one of the most successful producers of his generation is one of the reasons I've come to love sitting down to talk with him, to talk about making music, the industry at large, and most importantly, his spiritual center, Bleachers. Jack's here for a wide-ranging conversation around the release of the band's latest album, Everyone for 10 Minutes. We'll go back to his DIY touring days with Jack and company crammed into a van on a musical mission from God. And we'll also talk about why we should think less about the process of making art and more about the magical experience it creates. Plus, life at his home away from home, Electric Lady Studios. And finally, when it comes to AI-generated music, Antonoff makes the case that authentic art made by humans still matters more. But we're not out of the weeds yet. Like I said, it's a no-nonsense hang. Let's go. The van. Here is Bleachers on World Cafe.

0: That is Bleachers with The Van, recorded live in Philadelphia for World Cafe. Bleachers' new album, Everyone for 10 Minutes, is available now. Jack Antonoff of Bleachers is my guest. I'm Kaleo. It's World Cafe. Welcome back. How you doing, man?
1: Really good. Thanks for having me.
0: Absolutely. Absolutely. I wanted to start with The Van because this is a song that takes us back to the beginning. A picture of a band just getting started. Can you describe that moment of what you're talking about in that song, that feeling of going out on the road for the first time?
1: Well, the song is very literal, mm-hmm. which is why Mikey from my band sampled the Blue Magic song, Philly Soul Band.
0: Yeah.
1: Just Don't Want to Be Lonely. And he played it to me, and I was like, oh my God. I was right away, I was like, this is so crazy, because I have this memory of when I first left for my first tour, we pulled into a gas station in Philly, and we all got out of the car and just stood there, and Blue Magic was playing at the gas station, that song. And it was a stunning moment where it was so funny because no one knew how to pump gas or you know, in Jersey, it's like...
0: Someone else pumps your gas. Yeah.
1: But it's like a pride thing. It's like, that's a job. We don't touch that. You know, you would never... So we were all just standing there, and this thing, I Just Don't Want to Be Lonely, was playing, and I was like, so interesting. Looking back on it, it's like the choices we made, you know, I thought we were, you know, doing what we love to do, which... we were and are, but we were also these kids who really didn't want to be lonely and felt really misunderstood and expressed it through making music and songwriting and made this decision that no one asked us to make.
0: Right.
1: You know, to pack into a van and sleep on people's floors and set out on this journey that is still going. Very, very, very powerful to me because I don't feel very different.
0: Is it easy to pull for those memories that happened decades ago? Because one of the things that I thought about, you know, listening to the song is how vivid it is.
1: Almost too easy. And so it wasn't until Mikey showed me that sample that I was able to write the song, because I knew I wanted to write about my origin story a little bit on this album. Mm-hmm. And I did twice. And Sideways and The Van talk about my origin story of why I'm here. The reason, I don't think I knew at the time I wanted to write about it, but it occurred to me that in a time where we're increasingly being split between like human form and like digital form, mm-hmm. it's almost like, you know, like you forget that certain things even happened because people don't recognize them in you. And I almost feel like I need to like plant a flag, like remind myself and everyone of where I actually come from.
0: Because, pre-digital life, pre-digital notion of Jack?
1: Yeah, well, just, I think the where you end up, there's a lot of assumptions made about how you got there. You know, certain things start to feel like you have to remind yourself of what actually happened, you know, because everyone starts to have an opinion on what happened, how you got there, how you did this, how you did that, how you started playing shows, why, you know, it becomes, I think, the bigger your work reaches people, it also becomes theirs.
0: Sure.
1: And it's a beautiful thing, but there was also this part of me that's like, well here's also exactly what happened. So there's that part of it. And I didn't know how to write about it. And then when I heard that sample, I was like, oh, that story of hearing the sample song, using the sample, talking about, you know, the sort of we're not in Kansas moment of my life for me, which took place in Philly. That was like, oh, I get it. That unlocks it.
0: Yeah. I want to ask about a book that sort of maybe hopefully ties into that sort of experience of leaving this book, Your Own Effing Life.
1: Yeah.
0: What is that?
1: That was a book that this is, you know, pre the internet as it is, that would get passed around and copied. And it had the contact information for the DIY, you know, promoters everywhere. So the first tour that I booked, me and my friend Evan, we sat in his attic and we took that book. And I said, okay, I'll do Richmond, you do Raleigh, I'll do Charleston, you do Orlando, whatever it is. And you go through, and we played places called the Stone Soup Collective or like an anarchist bookstore somewhere or someone's backyard. But at that time, you know, there were these amazing scenes in every place. I grew up in one of them in New Jersey. Philly did too. I mean, I used to come see Kid Dynamite in Philly, and it was like a whole other world. But Jersey was a completely other world.
0: It's its own scene.
1: It's its own thing. And so that's how we went and played. And it's remarkable to me how modest the goals were. And it's just about when I grew up, you know, there was no reaching everyone.
0: Right. If I could run an East Coast tour and sell 500 copies, hey, that's
1: That's 500 copies, 10 copies.
0: You know, like, sure.
1: I mean, the goal wasn't, I mean, I grew up in a time it was both sort of the politics of the scene I was in and just how we were. Doing it was the goal. Success wasn't the goal. And I'm just really grateful that that's when I got to come up, because it just, that feeling doesn't leave you.
0: Yeah. We're talking with Jack Antonoff here on World Cafe. Bleacher's new album is Everyone for 10 Minutes. Coming up, more with Jack on the record and some magic talk. But first, a live performance from the stage, originally from the 2017 album Gone Now. It's All My Heroes on World Cafe.

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1: I feel like the thing that gets picked apart on how something is made is everything but the most important thing. And, you know, like, I love showing people, like, you know, like little production tricks and things like this, or like, oh, like, this is a cool way to reamp stuff, or this kind of tape, blah, blah, blah. But it's like, all that stuff is so incredibly secondary to this, like, deep humming in you that hears something and feels something and takes a journey to make it happen.
2: Yeah.
1: The only, you know, Bukowski, what's that great quote of his, like, about writing, like, if it doesn't wake you up at night, don't do it. If it doesn't, you know, make you run out of the shower to write something down, don't do it. You know, that to me is, obviously he comes from the more cynical school of talking about things. But it's just interesting. And it's interesting to me because it speaks to how we see the world of let's figure everything out.
2: So let's switch gears back to the new record for Bleachers. Did this record take a different shape in terms of how you prepared for it and how you wanted to sort of work on it? Do you try to switch up album to album, like how you go in and make it?
1: Yeah. I mean, this is like craft stuff where you're like getting very, you know, I love that stuff too, where it's like getting very literal with frequencies and the space that a previous album has occupied and where you want to take this based on what you're talking about.
2: Yeah.
1: You know, I could talk for hours about the feeling of wanting to capture live music and how that's actually done. You know, you can't just chuck the band in the room and play live. You can.
2: You could try.
1: And sometimes it's really interesting, but actually a lot of times it fills the space so intensely that you kind of lose something. So, like, that's a really fun thing on songs like Dirty Wedding Dress, like creating the feeling of what it is to me to be with my band on stage versus saying, like, okay, the band's in a room. So it's a lot of, like, opposites. It's a lot of, like, counterintuitive things. And at best, it's a blast. And then at the worst, it's really frustrating.
2: Was it a blast at Electric Lady Studios?
1: It pretty much always is. But it's everything, man. It's like I live my life in there, so I'm happy, I'm sad, I'm prolific, I'm brain dead, I'm all of it.
2: It's your second home is what people say you're there a lot.
1: Yeah. I just kind of stay up there and, you know, there's my house, the house I grew up in, Electric Lady. There's these places where when you walk through the door, you just sort of slip into another realm. And if you have those places, you should keep going back.
2: Yeah. And I love that on the record, and I believe it's the closing track, or maybe it's a bonus track upstairs at...
1: It's not technically a bonus track, but to me, it's like the album ends and then that plays when the credits run.
2: It kind of felt like a little bit disconnected from it, but I love it because, of course, the Vince Clark nod to Yaz upstairs at Eric's. Eric's was a recording studio. Was it Blackwing in England? I would love to know the story behind that. Was that the last song you
1: put together? It was a song I wrote that had nothing to do with anything, and I just, like, I just had that phrase, you know, upstairs at Eric's, upstairs at ELS, and I always imagined, like, maybe one day I'll do, like, a concert / like documentary of like all the work I made up there and play it. That's something I'll do at some point. And the things that happen there, they're so protected.
2: Yeah.
1: You know, it's like everyone is like who's me, my band and people I collaborate with, we're just like so intent on capturing stuff and not, you know, and not just like shooting every thought or video out to the world. Like it's so contained that it's like magic what happens there. Because it's like, it's just only we can, you know, remember all those like amazing times of making music. So I wrote a song about it. It was kind of a sweet song and I loved it. I mean, it felt to me like...
2: Yeah, like a credits roll.
1: Yeah, but it's not a bonus song either. It's just the end title. So it's like, to me, the album ends with I'm Not Joking, which is like the most like sincere, like I am not joking about how serious I am about protecting certain things. And then that's like, we're all partying up there.
2: Yeah, well, we're going to do a little partying upstairs at ELS if that's cool with you.
1: Yeah.
2: It's Bleachers on World Cafe.

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1: And for 10 minutes, Jack Antonoff's here. I'm Kaleo. It's World Cafe. This thread is run through the interview, but I kind of want to ask specifically about it. You know, the thing I get from the music, your interviews, how you talk to the people that who love this band, the band itself, that this is this incredibly pure thing, almost sacred for you, the band, Bleachers, and the community that you've created. How do you preserve that sacredness in a world that is so quick to, you know, ruin anything pure and good?
2: I wrote a song about it. Dirty Wedding Dress is essentially that. And the answer is, you focus on what matters. Mm-hmm. You focus on what matters. Because if you take your eye off that, you will feel frustration. You will feel unseen. You will feel torn apart. It doesn't matter. You know, it's a bit of a modern phenomenon that we take into account or care what sort of this greater ether of people, or a lot of times not even people, bots or whatever, feel about anything. It's a scam. We know it's a scam. We're on the tail end of it. It's ending. It's never been a better time. Just remember, it's your people. It's my partner. It's my family. It's my band. It's my friends. It's my audience. That's who I'm out here truly caring about and in a deep conversation with. And I think it's harder than ever to do and more vital than ever to do for survival.
1: Last time you were on in 2024, you nailed the stuff on AI. Quote, it'll be another way that artists get screwed. And quote, it'll cause streaming services populating themselves with AI songs rather than paying artists. Lo and behold, that was spot on. Is it a bummer that it was going exactly how you expected?
2: I think the bummer, the malaise, the perfect word is dread.
1: Yeah.
2: Is when we see something and we know exactly what's happening. That's obviously been the political landscape for a long time, you know, is this feeling of dread, because it's like, we know how this ends. We know exactly how this ends, and there's nothing new about it. There's nothing interesting about it. There's no growth there. And when it comes to issues in the music industry, there's a lot of people who have historically been really good at coming in and extorting as much money from artists as possible. And we are a very easy group to take advantage of, because we would do it for free. We shouldn't, but we would. When you roll up to a club, you know, no one in that room is working for free. The band is.
1: Yeah.
2: And that says a lot about how we view art in this country, right? Mm-hmm. You know, and I think there's this sense of like, well, you know, you're out there living your dream, so shut up. And it's like, well, it's not.
1: Why can't you have both?
2: Well, it's not that simple. And the one thing I wish was more prevalent, maybe it's getting better, but definitely wasn't when I was younger, is there's so many jobs in art. There's so many amazing jobs. It might not be this, but it might be this. It might be that. Like, there's so much. And if you do something that you truly love and sparks that magic in you, something will come of it, which is why it's so devastating when people just sort of like extort. So I you know, to get back to the original thing you're talking about, artistically, I couldn't be less worried about AI, but I'm terrified about what it'll do for, you know, paying artists fairly.
1: Yeah. Is there anything to be hopeful if you're a younger musician starting out that we might be able to ride this storm out?
2: Yes. I think the biggest thing that I feel amazing hope about, and I think a very young musician should feel amazing hope about, is the incredible interest and hunger for great work is going to continue to explode. It already has. It will continue. So food is the canary in the coal mine. We've been through this, you know, like we went through all the decades of like synthetic food, and now it's just like, you know, and there's so many issues that we could go on forever about that, but it's like the people are you can't, as much as I think a lot of people would like to think this way, you really can't tell people what to think, and you really can't sell people crap for very long. So there's going to be so many issues, but an amazing amount of hope that I hinge on, and I think everyone should, is that I see a obsession with finding real things that is going to

0: as we enter this phase of modernity that no one wants.
1: Yeah, I agree. It's so beautifully said, in a perfect way to wrap up the session. We've got one more performance to get to. It's I Want to Get Better. It's Bleachers here on World Cafe.

0: recorded live in Philadelphia. Bleachers, I Want to Get Better. Bleachers' new album is available now. It's called Everyone for 10 Minutes. Jack, always a pleasure.
1: Thanks so much for having me.
0: Thanks for keeping it real. And congratulations on the album. Come back and see us whenever you'd like.
1: Thank you, guys. Thank you so much.
0: It's Bleachers. We're back in a minute with more World Cafe.

Welcome back. It's World Cafe. Thanks again to Jack Antonoff and Bleachers. The new album, Everyone for 10 Minutes, is available now. And if you want to check out video of that performance and extended cut of the interview, you can find it on our YouTube channel, youtube.com/World Cafe. Back into music with Steven Sanchez from his new album, Love, Love, Love. A little Motown in this one. It's Sweet Love.

don't you remind me who I am? If I could just get back home to pick up where we left off, I'd take better care of myself. I'd stop dreaming.

0: From last year's album, Chain Your Dragon, it's Goose, putting the wraps on this edition of The Cafe with Madalena. Thanks again to our guest, Jack Antonoff of Bleachers, and hat tip to our producer, Miguel Perez, for his work on the session. We make this show from WXPN at the University of Pennsylvania in Philadelphia, but we couldn't do it without all of the affiliates nationwide that make this show possible. I'm Stephen Kaleo. We'll catch you on the next World Cafe from NPR.
1: 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And by the estate of Joan B. Kroc, whose bequest serves as an enduring investment in the future of public radio and seeks to help NPR produce programming that meets the highest standards of public service in journalism and cultural expression.
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0: From NPR, this is World Cafe. What's going on, everyone? I'm Stephen Kaleo, and I have brought you a bounty of songs, including a new group from Ireland called Florence Road. I think that band is the real deal. We'll hear the song Rabbits Can Swim coming up today. We'll also get into Snail Mail, the musical project of Lindsay Jordan. Her new album, Ricochet, is fantastic. Check out Dead End. Plus, Bridget Calls Me Baby has a new song. And in Live from the Archives, Robert Plant plays a very old and very good song. That's coming up today on World Cafe. All right, spun the wheel of songs. And we're starting with this all-time classic from The Roots featuring Erykah Badu off of their seminal album, Things Fall Apart. Here's You Got Me on World Cafe.

Welcome one, welcome all. It's World Cafe. I am Kaleo, and I want to start with this Irish band called Florence Road. Had the chance to see them perform in studio for a forthcoming World Cafe mini concert, and oh my goodness, the voice, the singing, the attitude, it is excellent. This is from their new EP, Spring Forward. Check out Rabbits Can Swim. This is Florence Road on World Cafe.

Paris Paloma with Labor from her debut album Cacophony. And before that, new music from the Irish band Florence Road. The song is called Rabbits Can Swim. This is World Cafe. And even though this feels distinctly British, it comes from the Windy City, Chicago's Bridget Calls Me Baby. From the new record, Irreversible, this is Slumber Party.

Spoon with Inside Out here on The Cafe. Coming up, live performances from The Vault featuring Lord Huron and Robert Plant. That band. Oh, yeah. Robert Plant and Alison Krauss.

Welcome back. It's World Cafe, and it's live from the archives in the vault, pulling out live performances from bands and artists who have visited over the years. And you'll have to forgive me for getting Robert Plant's, what his band, his first band was, because he's been on the show so many times, but it's always been solo or with Alison Krauss. So how dare I forget Led Zeppelin, which I didn't forget. And I'm going to pay it off in a great way, because here is a live performance of Robert Plant in studio doing When the Levee Breaks. It's World Cafe's Live from the Archives.

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You can check out thousands of interviews and live performances at worldcafe.org. Here's a band that will be hanging out in studio with us not too far from now, Snail Mail, from their new album Ricochet. It's Dead End.

That's recent World Cafe guest Joby Riccio with Buzzkill from the new album Face the Feeling. She was the winner of the John Prine Fellowship Award given out by the Newport Folk Festival. High praise. Great record, Face the Feeling, from Joby Riccio. Back in a minute with more World Cafe.

Jumping into this last set with Freako, band out of Chicago, doubling up from 2 to 4 members on this record called Something Worth Waiting For. Here's new music, 7 Degrees. It's Freako.

0: One of the breakout bands of the last few years, proving hardcore isn't dead yet, Turnstile with CN Stars from their last album, Never Enough. And this is Lorelei, who I think is going to blow up the musical project of Nate Amos, the song Hollow Boy from his latest studio album, Hollow Boy. And that is that. That's the show. That's what we got. But we'll do it again really soon. In the meantime, thanks to all of our affiliates who make this show possible. And we produce this program from WXPN at the University of Pennsylvania in Philadelphia. I'm Stephen Kaleo. 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
2: 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Jonathan Wilson kicks off Producer Week next time on an encore, World Cafe. Williamsburg.

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2: 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Rapids Brewing is the location, Rapids Brewing in Grand Rapids. 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How about that? Good afternoon. I am John Henningsgaard, your volunteer host. As we go on the river, our mix of folk rock, blues, jazz, and world music, so good to have you along today. We are expecting mostly sunny skies here today, and we're getting them. Highs are going to top out in the mid to upper 60s. And as you know, it is breezy out of the south. Winds gust up to 20 miles an hour. Partly cloudy skies this evening. Lows 38 to 46, the southeast wind 10 to 15, and then Friday, increasing clouds, highs somewhere in the low 60s, and that wind is even going to get a little bit stronger tomorrow, with gusts up to 25 miles per hour. There's a good chance for showers for some of us in the evening. Temps in the low to mid 40s tomorrow night, and then on Saturday, we are looking at a chance of showers and mostly cloudy on Saturday and temperatures in the low to mid 60s. I don't see anything about wind on Saturday. Maybe that's a good day to put some plants out. Maybe the broccoli and the cabbage could go in. I put some onions in the ground, I put sets in the ground quite a while ago, but I put some onion plants in the ground yesterday, and I think they'll be all right. I gave them a little shot of water. Well, we are going to hear from James Hunter Six in this first set. But first I'd like to start off with one from Margaret Glaspie from a couple years ago, 2023, her Echo the Diamond LP. Thus titled, Miss Glaspie wants us to remember to shine bright and be brilliant. Echo the Diamond, this is Turn the Engine.

Remember Sports, led by Carmen Perry on vocals there, with Selfish. That's off the new releases cart, as well as the James Hunter 6, their new LP, Off the Fence. Hunter is a R&B, British R&B singer with a 30-year career. We heard a tune that featured the vocals of Van Morrison, Ain't That a Trip. We started things off with Turn the Engine from Margaret Glaspie. You're tuned to 91.7 KAXE and 90.5 KBXE Northern Community Radio. I'm John Henningsgard. 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Master Gardeners will be on hand to answer your questions. There's a nice opportunity. And in Bemidji today, the League of Women Voters hosts a conversation with Minnesota Secretary of State Steve Simon, 4:30 in the Bemidji City Council chambers. Learn about the essential role of the individual in a democracy. All are welcome. Well, we're going to drop back here to all the way back to 2021. Lana Del Rey's 8th album, Blue Banisters. If You Lie Down With Me.

Taj Mahal here. 1971. Off of The Real Thing. It's a live version of a tune of Ain't Gonna Whistle Dixie Anymore. The tune originally recorded in 1969 off of his Giant Step LP. We also heard from the Decembrists with Burial Ground, and Lana Del Rey started things off with If You Lie Down With Me. You are tuned to KAXE KBXE, People Powered Radio in Northern Minnesota. I'm John Henningsgaard. 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

Oh, the title track of sorts there off of Bob Coratore's recent release, Bob Coratore and Friends. The LP is entitled Ernestine Blues, and we heard Ernestine. David Hidalgo and Luis Perez from Los Lobos gave us When Love Fails. And we started things off with St. Paul's Emmy Woods. Woods has not lived in St. Paul all her life. I don't know, maybe got there 3 or 4 years ago. She was born and raised in off of a dirt road in North Dakota somewhere. Small town girl coming to the cities, working on a music career. That was No Good For You off of her 2024 EP, Volume 1. 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We are on the river. 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Our mix of folk rock, blues, jazz, and world music. 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A big thank you to all our current business sponsors. And there's a lot going on today. And among those options, activities, is a Veteran Family Resource Fair from 3 to 6 at Minnesota Discovery Center in Chisholm with over 35 veteran-related service providers in attendance. The event includes a play area for kids and a benefit seminar at 4 p.m., as well as a presentation on the Minnesota National Guard in Vietnam at 6. Well, I did want to mention that if you that Woods tune stood out for you, that's and you like that Minnesota music, you want to make sure to tune in to mixtape, Minnesota mixtape tomorrow at 10 a.m. and 11 p.m., the encore version. Your host is Malachi Koontz. Malachi has his Paul has a you know, a keen eye on the Minnesota scene, does a great job of putting together an hour's worth of music for us that includes all the genres and the best of the best from Minnesota music. That show is also repeated on Saturday at 3. The Lift Every Voice and Sing is known as the Black National Anthem, designated as such in 1919 by the NAACP. The song was originally written in 1900 as a poem by James Weldon Johnson, first performed by school children in Florida. We're going to hear the version from the Black Legacy Project, Volume 1, from a couple years back. Lift Every Voice and Sing.

Let's talk to your baby, thank you.

Emmett Cohn, Georgia Hears, and Benny Bedeck III. Bringing us into the 2 o'clock hour here. We are on the river, our mix of folk, rock, blues, jazz, and world music. I hope you're finding something you like today. We heard from the Nighthawks there with Talk to My Baby, their live version, and it was Lift Every Voice and Sing at the Top from the Black Legacy Project. This is 91.7 KAXE Grand Rapids, 90.5 KBXE Bagley Bemidji, 89.9 Brainerd, and on your smart speaker. 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

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The Grand Rapids date will be scheduled this summer. 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Email us your questions or to confirm attendance. And taking a quick look at the weather around the Northland. We are expecting these sunny skies to continue through the day. Highs in the upper 60s with breezy south winds, gusts up to 20 miles an hour, which you probably know by now. Partly cloudy skies this evening, lows somewhere around 40 degrees, maybe in the lower 40s. Southeast wind 10 to 15 continuing tonight. Increasing clouds tomorrow, highs somewhere in the low 60s with southeast winds gusting up to 25 miles per hour. Good chance for showers in the evening tomorrow. Temps in the low to middle 40s. Well, it is time for our album of the week. Joby Riccio has her sophomore album out, a Colorado transplant now based out of Nashville, with a bright future ahead of her. The album is entitled Face the Feeling. And we're going to hear Love of the Song.

I'm really enjoying that album. From Montreal, Canada, Dominique Fils-Aimé, a singer of Haitian French descent, I believe. She draws on both of those heritages in her music. We heard The River. Rachel and Vilray gave us Is It Jim off of their latest release, West of Broadway. And at the top, it was our album of the week, Joby Riccio. Her second LP, Face the Feeling, our album of the week. We heard Love of the Song there. Tell us what you think of Riccio's sophomore effort. You could text us, 218-326-1234. We'd love to hear your thoughts. You're tuned to KAXE, KBXE, People Powered Radio in northern Minnesota. I'm John Henningsgaard. We are on the river, our mix of folk rock, blues, jazz, and world music. Thank you for joining us this afternoon. 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It's a popular event in the Bemidji area. Elder Circle of Grand Rapids offers Bingo Size, a wellness class that combines the game of bingo with simple exercises from 10 to 11 a.m. Wednesdays and Fridays at their Central Square Mall space. Yes, indeed. Well, we're going to hear one from Beth Bombara that I played not that long ago. I'd kind of forgotten about the tune. It's, I guess it's just 2 years old, 2024. But it was really a favorite of mine at the time. And largely, I was reminded when I played it here not too long ago because of the guitar solo. I just think it is such an inventive solo. So I really enjoy it. This is called Everything I Wanted.

The Carolyn Sills Combo, 2023, West of West and East of Tokyo. That is, song is dedicated to James Hand. He may have wrote it, for all I know. Kahalan Morrison and Eli West brought us Stone to Sand, and we heard Everything I Wanted. Beth Bombara at the top. You are tuned to KAXE at 91.7 and KBXE at 90.5. People-powered radio in northern Minnesota. I'm John Henningsgaard. My pleasure to be with you today. Oh, for another hour and a half. We are on the river. Our mix of folk, rock, blues, jazz, and world music. Thank you so kindly for joining us today. We receive support from Bridget's Pub, located in downtown Bemidji. Serving Irish and American food, offering Monday night trivia at 6:30 and open mic on Thursday, also at 6:30. More information on Facebook. And there's another plant sale in the area here at Pine River Garden Club. As a plant sale, during the opening day of Pine River Market Square, that's tomorrow, May 22nd, from 1:30 to 5:30, located by the Pine River Depot near the Highway 371 traffic light. Bemidji checks in 71 degrees under partly cloudy skies. That's the warmest one I've got here. It's 66 and sunny in Park Rapids. Mostly cloudy in Brainerd, where it's 65 degrees, sunny and 63 in Ely. Partly cloudy and 65 in Grand Rapids, where you're heading for highs today in the mid to upper 60s. Most of us are there. And approximately 40 degrees for the low tonight. Does not seem to be any chance of frost tonight. I sure have been enjoying Duluth's own Salty Dog, their latest LP, entitled Running Again. 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

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That was Macy Gray, born Natalie Renee McIntyre, 1967, Canton, Ohio. Macy Gray with the heart. And we heard from Joy Harjo, former poet laureate, 23rd poet laureate, I believe, and the first Native American to hold that office. That was off of Harjo's latest release, co-produced by S. Brown Spaulding, who's also playing bass there on Fear Redux. And we started things off with the funky bass-driven tune from Salty Dog, Calvin Lund on the bass, Driving in the Night. You are tuned to 91.7 KAXE and 90.5 KBXE, Northern Community Radio. We're on the river, our mix of folk rock, blues, jazz, and world music. Thank you for joining us. I'm John Henningsgaard. 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A lot has changed in the past year. The speed limit has not. Speeders can expect to be stopped. Please slow down. Extra speed patrols now on Minnesota roads. The Minnesota Discovery Center in Chisholm announces an unveiling of their newly renovated Hall of Geology tomorrow. That's Friday, May 22nd, from 5 to 8, with a program at 6 o'clock. Admission is free. And the Forest History Center in Grand Rapids offers warbler walks on Wednesdays and Saturdays in May. So you got a few opportunities here for a warbler walk at the Forest History Center from 7 to 9 a.m., meet at the parking lot and dress for the weather. If you've never done a bird walk, and particularly warblers are so fascinating because they're these little birds that we so often never really see if we're not, they flit, they move very quickly, but lots of color. And it's really fun to see them, pull them up close in those binoculars, and it's special. Well, enough bird talk, as my wife would say. We're going to hear from Little Feat in this next set. First, here's one from Mariachi, El Bronx, Gambler's Prayer.

1978. Off of their Waiting for Columbus LP. It's Dixie Chicken live from Little Feet. We also heard Gambler's Prayer from Mariachi El Bronx in that set. This is 91.7 KAXE Grand Rapids, 90.5 KBXC Bagley Bemidji, 89.9 Brainerd, and on your smart speaker, celebrating 50 years of people-powered radio in northern Minnesota. 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
1: Eric Bibb there with a clever tune. This one don't. That's off of his new release, One Mississippi. We heard from Marta Pereira da Costa from her November 2023 Tiny Desk performance with her opening number, Terra, Journey, I do believe, in Portuguese. And we started things off with Peel Me a Grape from Lyle Lovett's 12th of June LP. 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The festival presents music from around the world, including acts Father John Misty, Sylvan Esso, Jesse Wells, and over 65 others. Yes, indeed. Another bird hike. 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Guided bird hikes all throughout May. All skill levels are welcome. 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You can register at northlandarb.org. Treat yourself to a bird hike. Oh, if you've never done it, you will be so glad. We were so lucky here. We have all these migrating birds coming through, and some of them stick around, and there's lots of those that we don't know, too, because they're smaller, secretive. Yeah. Well, Tedeschi Trucks Band has a new LP out, and that reminded me how much I enjoyed this particular track from their Volume 4 of the I Am the Moon series from a few years back. 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

Minnesota's Mike Munson. I believe Munson's from Winona. I do know that he will be appearing Saturday, June 13th at Festival Rialto, Rapids Brewing in Grand Rapids. Munson is joined by Wild Horses, Good Morning Bedlam, Thomas Ditcher, Kelly Smith, and many others, including a KAXE-sponsored side stage. We also heard from, Amy Ray of Indigo Girls fame with North Star. That song got a little help there from Phil Cook on the vocals. Melissa Etheridge brought us Born Under a Bad Sign. And we started things off with Where Are My Friends from Tedeschi Trucks Band. 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I'm John Henningsgaard, your host here for another 27 or so minutes. 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

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I'm John Henningsgaard. Thank you for joining us today as we check out the folk rock, blues, jazz, and world music scene. We call it On the River. Do this every weekday at 1 p.m. and then again tonight at 7, where you will be entertained by Mr. Andrew DeZingle. And in between, it's As It Happens. Excuse me, All Things Considered at 4 from National Public Radio. 2 hours of national and international news. And at 6, it's As It Happens from the Canadian Broadcasting Corporation. 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A couple of pancake breakfasts around the region coming up this Sunday. Friends of Lake Bemidji State Park invite you to a pancake breakfast at the park's dining hall from 8 to 10. They remind you that you can help the environment by bringing your own plate and utensils. And then over in Reamer, the volunteer fire department hosts a pancake breakfast also this Sunday, from 8 to 12 on County Road 4. 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Queen Esther.

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0: Good morning. The Democratic Party ordered a report on what went wrong in 2024. They never finished, filled it with false claims, and didn't reach a conclusion. So why release it now? It's Morning Edition from NPR News. The Trump administration justified the military seizure of Venezuela's Nicolas Maduro based on the criminal charges against him. I'm Steve Inskeep.
1: And I'm Leila Fadel. Cuba's Raul Castro has been charged and an aircraft carrier just moved into the Caribbean. Also, Israel detained activists on a flotilla to Gaza. An Israeli official posted a video taunting them. Italy wants him sanctioned. And a father shares his personal memorial to his son, a soldier killed in Afghanistan. It's Friday, May 22nd. On this day in 1992, Johnny Carson hosted The Tonight Show for the last time. The news is next.
2: Live from NPR News in Washington, I'm Korva Coleman. Congress has left for its Memorial Day recess. The Senate left without passing President Trump's top priority, funding an immigration enforcement bill. But Trump has fresh demands, including $1 billion for his ballroom. The other issue is a nearly $2 billion fund announced this week. NPR's Barbara Sprunt says it is supposed to give money to people who say they were targeted by the Justice Department.
3: That could include funding the people who ransacked the Capitol and attacked police on January 6th. There were a number of Republican senators who right out of the gate said they were blindsided by this. Of course, this is money that hasn't been appropriated by Congress. And enough Senate Republicans were alarmed over the plan and wanted to address it before they passed this immigration funding.
2: NPR's Barbara Sprunt reporting. The House has left two, but House Republicans called off a vote last night on a measure limiting Trump's war powers in Iran. GOP House leaders did not have enough votes to defeat that measure. Under U.S. pressure, the Palestinian ambassador to the United Nations has withdrawn his bid for vice president of the General Assembly. NPR's Daniel Estrin reports from Tel Aviv.
4: Palestinian UN Ambassador Riyad Mansour dropped out of the race for General Assembly president in February under U.S. pressure. Now he's dropped out of the race for General Assembly vice president, too. A State Department cable said Mansour accuses Israel of genocide in Gaza, and a leadership role would give him a, quote, bully pulpit. The U.S. also threatened to revoke Palestinian diplomats' visas if he didn't withdraw. The U.N. says Lebanon will run for the position instead. A person familiar with the matter, not authorized to speak publicly, tells NPR the Palestinians now pledge not to run for the position for 2 more years. That might be a reference to waiting out President Trump's term in office. Daniel Estrin, NPR News, Tel Aviv.
2: Retailer Walmart says it will likely put its tariff refunds toward lowering store prices. Shoppers continue to face rising costs due to the war with Iran. NPR's Alina Selyuk reports the price of gas has jumped more than 50 cents a gallon in the past month.
5: The Supreme Court forced the U.S. government to refund most of President Trump's tariffs from last year, and those payments began trickling out last week. And Walmart is now the largest company to say it might spend that money on lowering prices. Executives say right now that might bring the best return on investment. While higher-income shoppers are still spending confidently, according to big retail chains, including Home Depot, everyone is looking for deals, which is often what brings them to Walmart. And lower-income folks are strained. Walmart executives say in recent weeks at their gas stations, the number of gallons that people fill up dipped below 10 for the first time in 4 years, which they see as an indication of stress. Alina Selyuk, NPR News.
2: This is NPR. The state of Tennessee attempted to conduct an execution yesterday and failed. Authorities were attempting to put convicted murderer Tony Carruthers to death by lethal injection, but executioners were unable to establish an IV line after an hour of trying. Tennessee Governor Bill Lee says the state won't attempt the execution again for at least a year. The National Oceanic and Atmospheric Administration released its hurricane forecast. NOAA is predicting a below-average number of storms for this Atlantic hurricane season. From Houston Public Media, Kyle McLennigan reports.
6: Hurricane season officially begins June 1st. And NOAA is predicting 8 to 14 named storms in the Atlantic this season. Of those, NOAA is forecasting 3 to 6 hurricanes and 1 to 3 major hurricanes, meaning above Category 3 storms with winds at or above 111 miles per hour. NOAA Administrator Neil Jacobs says a below-average prediction does not guarantee a hurricane-free season.
7: It's very important to understand that it only takes one. We have had Category 5s make landfall in the past during below-average seasons.
6: NOAA is predicting 1 to 22 named storms in the eastern Pacific and 15 to 13 tropical storms in the central Pacific. For NPR News, I'm Kyle McClinigan in Houston.
2: The San Francisco Symphony has selected its next music director. Elin Chan will become the first woman to lead the orchestra, succeeding Esa-Pekka Salonen. She will take over the role in fall of next year full-time and launch a six-year term. This is NPR.
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11: In 2002, the movie Wind Talkers fictionalized the real-life story of World War II's Navajo code talkers. They're famous for relaying messages in Navajo that the Japanese were never able to decipher. What many people don't know is that the Navajo were not the war's only code talkers. That's because the men who did the talking never told anyone about it.
12: They were sworn not to say anything, and they didn't.
11: Tom Whitebird works with veterans at Fond du Lac Reservation near Duluth, where one of its own, Lex Porter, was recognized with the Congressional Medal of Honor. Porter enlisted the day after Pearl Harbor and used his Ojibwe language to conceal sensitive radio messages from the Japanese. The veteran never talked about his wartime service. Lex Porter died in 1990, and his family only discovered he'd been a code talker in 2013 when he received the posthumous award. Which makes you wonder, how many Ojibwe code talkers were there?
12: Probably 20 from up here that we don't know of.
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0: It's Morning Edition from NPR News. I'm Steve Inskeep.
1: And I'm Leila Fadel. Good morning. Democrats have been trying to understand what went wrong for them in 2024.
0: Although apparently some aren't really sure they want to look. The Democratic National Committee commissioned a review of the 2024 election to see what lessons they could learn. That review has been ready for months but was not released until Thursday.
1: The autopsy, though, raises more questions than it does answers. NPR's Stephen Fowler covers the future of the Democratic Party and is here to answer our questions. Good morning, Stephen.
13: Good morning.
1: So political parties often seek out those introspective reviews after major defeats. What's different about this one?
13: Well, for starters, the fact it wasn't actually published at first. To recap things, DNC Chair Ken Martin commissioned this autopsy. It was delivered in December 2025, and he shelved it, saying at the time that basically we've learned, we're winning in special elections, we just had the successful November general election, let's focus on the plan. That plan centers around year-round organizing, investing more in state parties, and finding a message beyond just being anti-Trump, which is included in this report. However, Martin said that while he disavows this report, he apologized for not releasing it at the time and for not being more transparent about that decision.
1: If a lot of what's in the report is the same as Martin's current plan, why does he disavow it?
13: Well, the report as delivered was incomplete, full of incorrect claims that were also impossible to verify, but the DNC said that they would put it out anyway, and put it out they did. All 192 pages, each one stamped with a disclaimer that the DNC was not provided with, quote, the underlying sourcing, interviews, or supporting data for many of the assertions contained herein. The tentative title for the report, Build to Win, Build to Last, was constructed on shaky foundational information, The DNC asserts, in numerous red line annotations throughout this document. And in what is a fitting metaphor, there literally is no conclusion included.
1: Oh my gosh, so there's so much that's not in here, but it's almost 200 pages. What is in the document?
13: Well, if you were looking for any sort of discussion about key issues voters said were important, like the cost of living, Gaza, Biden's age, You're not going to find very much there. Hmm. Biden's name is mentioned only a small number of times. The White House is blamed for not preparing former Vice President Kamala Harris enough. There's a lot of talk about paid media strategies and advertising, random factually inaccurate things about the North Carolina governor's race. The economy is mentioned just 6 times, the word affordability just once.
1: Okay, so that election was 2024. This report was done in 2025. And now it's 2026. I mean, how much does this matter?
13: It depends on who you ask. There's a contingent of folks who have not been happy with the leadership of Ken Martin as DNC chair the last year and a half. They want the party to raise more money, do more to push back against the Trump agenda. To the average voter, they know why they did or didn't vote for Democrats in 2024. We know that Democrats have been overperforming in 2025 and are poised to have massive victories in 2026. But the average voter could not tell you what the DNC does or notice anything different with how it's run. Here's where it does matter, though. It points to this disconnect where people don't like the national party brand and party leaders, but love their local Democrat. That dynamic means the national party is probably going to be pretty weak heading into the 2028 presidential nominating process, where it actually does matter and have a lot of sway.
1: That's NPR's Stephen Fowler in Atlanta. Thank you, Stephen.
13: Thank you.
14: Paul Begala has been listening to Stephen with us. He's a longtime political strategist who helped orchestrate Bill Clinton's presidential win in 1992, among many other things. Mr. Begala, welcome back.
15: Steve, thanks. Thanks for having me.
14: Granting all the errors and omissions, did you learn anything from this autopsy?
15: Oh, my gosh. It's not just the errors and omissions, okay? I mean, as your reporter mentioned, affordability, cost of living, inflation, it's barely even mentioned. Imagine the after-action report after the sinking of the Titanic, and it doesn't mention icebergs.
14: Okay.
15: That's what drove the election. By the way, apparently they didn't even speak to President Biden, Vice President Harris, Governor Waltz, or any of the top strategists. Not Mike Donilon, not Anita Dunn, not Steve Ricchetti, not Bruce Reed, not Jen O'Malley Dillon, not Steph Cutter. So imagine a medical autopsy where you don't examine the brain, the heart, the liver, the lungs, the kidneys. But, man, we know everything about her left foot. Man, we got that left foot nailed, Steve.
14: As you're talking, I'm thinking of something I read from Dan Pfeiffer, who, of course, was a former Obama operative. I read him. He's on Substack. He's talking about the Democratic Party chair who commissioned this report and finally released it. Quote, Ken Martin is not up to the job, and his continued presence is going to make the DNC woefully ineffective heading into the midterms. What do you think about that, that the party chair ought to go?
15: You know, I'm not on the DNC. It didn't really matter to me. It doesn't matter to most voters. But it's hard to argue he's doing a good job. Okay, we are winning. But I don't think anybody believes Democrats are winning because of the party chair. And this thing is an embarrassment. What I don't understand, honestly, and I don't know Ken Martin. I'm sure he's a great guy. If I teach at the University of Virginia. If one of my students submitted a paper like this, I'd give it back to her and say, look, you got to rewrite. You got to do the research. In other words, why didn't they just give it back or hire somebody else to do a proper job? And then release that. You know, we need to know why and how Vice President Harris refused to run on economic change, on change. I think it was because of a sense of loyalty to Biden. I don't think she's dumb at all. I think she's brilliant. But she didn't run on economic change. And she was asked, that was the most disastrous interview on The View, when she was asked, what would you do different? And she said, I can't think of anything. People want to change. I mean, it's pretty simple. You walk around the neighborhood, you're going to open a food truck, and everybody says, man, I love burgers. Golly, I want burgers, Steve. Hmm. And, you know, you say, well, I don't care. I'm opening a vegan taco stand anyway.
14: People wanted change, you're saying, and she ended up arguing for the status quo, whatever she may have wanted to do. There's another thing that I think about when I think about the Harris campaign, and that has to do with the attention economy. She was suddenly nominated. She got enormous attention. She gained in the polls. She had a good speech. And then a couple months passed, and she had nothing more to say. Trump said outrageous things, but they were new things and got all the attention. Did that matter?
15: Absolutely. I think that's very wise. You know, my longtime partner, James Carville, says she didn't get any votes on Election Day she didn't already have on Labor Day. And I went and rewatched that View interview, so I wouldn't be unfair to her answer, and I wasn't. In the interview, she's introduced, and Joy Behar says, this is your first live interview on television. That was October 8th.
14: Wow.
15: I mean, of course she should have done Joe Rogan. That's the big thing everybody talks about. But I will say this in her defense. She had the best debate performance I've ever seen, ever. And I've trained Bill Clinton for all his debates, Al Gore for all his. Mm-hmm. She had the best debate since Lincoln beat Douglas. But she didn't capitalize on it by feeding that attention economy.
14: Now, with that said, we're talking about tactics here, and I guess tactics matter, but I wonder to the extent that, to what extent substance matters here. There's always a debate anytime a party loses. Should we move left? Should we move right? Should we be socialist? Should we be populist? What are you thinking about the Democratic Party's position on issues and the Democratic Party's unpopularity as a brand heading into these next couple of elections?
15: Yeah, we are fighting that out right now. And I just watched in Virginia and New Jersey, moderates win landslides. Mikey Sherrill, the new governor of New Jersey, and Abigail Spanberger in Virginia. They ran self-consciously as moderates. Now, Zoran Mamdani won as a Democratic Socialist in New York. But it was the weakest performance of a successful Democrat in New York in 100 years. It was a very weak win. But good for him. So that works in New York, and that's impressive. But in a state where the Republicans were controlling every statewide office, Abigail Spanberger wins a landslide. So the data, the New York Times poll out this week, says by 2-1, Democrats want their party to move to the center, not to the far left. But we can have that fight. I don't really think that's what crippled Kamala at all. The biggest things were immigration, of course, and even bigger than that, inflation. The biggest event was Joe Biden deciding to run.
14: Yeah.
15: And not giving her a chance to only have a 107-day campaign. That's not even mentioned
14: in this report. Paul Begala, thanks very much. It's a pleasure to hear from you again.
15: Thanks, Steve.
14: Take care.
1: 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NPR's Rebecca Hersher reports.
16: At first glance, this year's hurricane forecast for the Atlantic seems like good news. The average number of storms in a given year is 14, and forecasters say it's likely there will be fewer than that. Neil Jacobs leads the National Oceanic and Atmospheric Administration, NOAA.
17: NOAA is predicting a below normal season for 2026.
16: 3 to 6 of the storms that form are expected to be full-blown hurricanes, as opposed to weaker tropical storms. And between 1 and 3 of those are forecast to be major hurricanes, which have winds powerful enough to down trees and power poles, remove shingles from roofs, and destroy some mobile homes. Now, all of those numbers are slightly below average, but the forecast shouldn't make anyone feel particularly safe, says Jacobs.
17: It's very important to understand that it only takes one. We have had Category 5s make landfall in the past during below-average seasons.
16: There's also an element of luck. Last year, the contiguous U.S. got lucky. No hurricanes made landfall, even as some of the most powerful hurricanes ever recorded formed in the Atlantic and Caribbean. The overall number of hurricanes varies year to year, and this year there's a cyclic weather phenomenon that will make it more difficult for storms to form, forecasters say.
17: What's driving this forecast is largely an El Niño event.
16: El Niño generally results in wind patterns that disrupt storms before they can get big and powerful, at least in the Atlantic. El Niño is expected to take hold later this summer. Just as peak hurricane season arrives in the Atlantic, the hurricane season there runs from June 1st through November 30th. The most powerful storms generally arrive in the late summer and early fall. But the Pacific is a different story when it comes to El Niño, which will bring abnormally warm water to parts of that ocean with no disruptive wind patterns to get in the way.
17: In the central and eastern Pacific, we're expecting a 70% chance of above normal activity.
16: Anyone who lives in a hurricane-prone part of the country should start preparing, emergency experts warn. The Federal Emergency Management Agency, FEMA, recommends having a plan for evacuating, including for elderly or disabled neighbors and loved ones who may need assistance. Rebecca Hersher, NPR News.
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0: 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I'm Steve Inskeep.
3: And I'm Leila Fadel. Good morning. Israel is facing global criticism for its treatment of about 400 activists it detained this week. They were on a flotilla headed to Gaza. Israel's navy intercepted them in international waters. Canada and several EU countries summoned senior Israeli diplomats over this. The UN Human Rights Office is calling for investigations into allegations of abuse. And now Italy wants to punish Israel's far-right National Security Minister, Itamar Ben-Gvir. Reporter Megan Williams joins us from Rome to talk about all this. Good morning, Megan.
4: Good morning.
3: So what is Italy asking the EU to do?
4: Well, Italy's foreign minister, Antonio Tajani, says he's asked the European Union's foreign policy chief to put on the agenda sanctions against Israel's national security minister, Ben-Gvir, when EU foreign ministers meet in June. Now, that's a notable escalation for Prime Minister Giorgia Meloni's government, which has generally sought to maintain close ties with Israel. The trigger was Ben-Gvir's own video from the Israeli port of Ashdod that he posted on Wednesday and that went viral. In it, he's walking past detained activists from various countries who are kneeling with their hands tied behind their backs. And he's waving an Israeli flag there and saying in Hebrew, "Welcome to Israel, we are the masters." Now Italy wants the EU to consider sanctions against Ben-Gvir.
3: Now, the activists were expelled from Israel on Thursday. What are they saying happened to them?
4: Two Italians were actually the first to return home, and they said Israeli forces shot at the flotilla, beat the activists, tased them, and taunted them with that same phrase, "Welcome to Israel." One of the men, reporter Alessandro Mantovani, described it this way.
5: Un posto del terrore.
4: A place of terror, he said. The rest of the activists were deported to Turkey on Thursday. Now, video footage showed some getting off the plane barefoot with bruises and black eyes and other injuries. American activist Alex Colston was one of them. Here he is speaking to reporters.
6: We were taken to a prison boat. Me personally, I was kept in cuffs where I can't feel my hands anymore. I was kicked in the ribs multiple times.
3: What's Israel saying?
4: Israel says its naval blockade of Gaza is lawful and necessary for its own protection, and that no live ammunition was used against the flotilla. Prime Minister Benjamin Netanyahu said Ben-Gvir's handling of the activists was, quote, not in line with Israel's values and norms.
3: And how far is Italy prepared to go?
4: Italy is trying to draw a very careful line here. It's asking the EU to consider sanctions on Ben-Gvir personally, but not on Israel as a country. And that distinction matters because along with Germany, Italy still does not back suspending the broader EU-Israeli association agreement over Gaza, which involves trade and would have real impact. So Rome is sounding tougher after the flotilla allegations, but its broader policy really has not shifted much at all.
3: Reporter Megan Williams in Rome. Thank you, Megan.
4: Thank you.
0: As we head into Memorial Day weekend, we hear from StoryCorps' Military Voices Initiative. At the Fort Stewart Army Base in Hinesville, Georgia, there is a memorial called Warriors Walk. It honors fallen soldiers attached to the 3rd Infantry Division. Sergeant Aaron Xavier Whitman is one of them. At StoryCorps, Whitman's father, Dwayne, recalled a moment just before Aaron deployed to Afghanistan.
7: We were down visiting him at Fort Stewart, spending the whole weekend with him. And he said, you know what that is over there, Dad? That's Warrior Walk. There is a redbud tree over there for every soldier that's ever been attached to the Fort Stewart units that were killed in action. And so I said, well, you want to take me over and look at it? He said, hell no. I don't want to ever have a tree over there. I said, well, hopefully that'll never happen. But he was killed in Afghanistan on 10 January 2013. And I think he's tree 445. It took me about a year before I finally accepted, and I spent a lot of time by myself, which wasn't that good. Sometimes I'd be like talking just like we're talking now, and I would just stand up and scream. 1 year later, they decide to change the whole Warrior Walk, and there's no redbuds there anymore. It's all white crepe myrtles. It's beautiful. And so they gave away the redbuds. I called his soldiers and just said, look, I want that tree. So you save it, and I will be down there in a couple of days, and I'll get it. And so I did. And I wrapped it up in sheets to protect it. Then I brought that tree home, and that redbud is in my front yard. And then the redbud started dropping little seed pockets. So I started collecting them up, and then I would put them in buckets, and then I would nurse them along, and then people would come by and they'd say, oh, the red bud. And I'd say, you want one? Here it is. That's Aaron's red bud. Aaron had a heart of gold. He would fight for his friends, not for himself. And he was that way all his life. So when I see the tree, every day I think of Aaron. It's beautiful. You know, we have 5 grandchildren, and I thought we probably have had another 2 or 3. And I feel guilty for every service man or woman who never gets a chance to fulfill their dreams. You know, I realize it's a choice they made, and it's a chance they took. We accept it. But at the same time, I feel guilty for all of them.
0: Retired Army Major Dwayne Whitman recalling his son, Aaron. His StoryCorps interview is archived at the Library of Congress.
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4: Today's date, May 15th, 1989, the pin cherries began blooming. June berries are the first of the big white trees, shrubs to bloom, followed by Canada plum, and then the pin cherry. And they fall pretty fast, like one, two, three. Not much more than a week will separate the blooming of the June berry and the blooming of the pin cherry. The pin cherries are tall, red-barked trees with white lenticels, and the flowers are white and five-petaled, just like the Juneberry, but a little more rounded, and the petals are a little shorter. The Juneberry tends to have a half to three-quarter inch long white petal that's kind of thin, and the pin cherry has a shorter petal, probably a half inch long, and more squat and rounded. So they're easy to tell apart, and of course, the berries are remarkably different. The pin cherry, if you try to wait until it gets sweet, you're likely to end up not eating any pin cherries because the birds will consume them. The June berries are sweet from the beginning.

This week's pick from 76 is Dolly Parton's 17th album, All I Can Do. It was Dolly's last album with Porter Wagoner's involvement, a creative relationship that continues to go down as one of country music's most influential partnerships. Following her 1975 album, Dolly the Seeker, which was a sad album with big orchestral arrangements, All I Can Do sounds like Dolly is having fun with music again. This record has a lighter spirit with a lot less schmaltz. The lead-in title track, All I Can Do, stands out as the single from the album. A pop song with strong gospel roots, the background vocals and hand claps nearly require you to join in. Shattered Image is a spirited number giving folks the business about putting your nose where it doesn't belong. The song taps into a reoccurring theme in Dolly's career of people judging and misunderstanding others. All I Can Do sees Dolly at a pivotal moment in her life and career, moving away from her partnership with Wagoner while embracing a freer, more confident musical identity still in place today.

0: It's Morning Edition from NPR News. I'm Steve Inskeep.
1: And I'm Leila Fadel. Good morning. The Trump administration's words and deeds about Cuba have drawn comparisons to this year's strike on Venezuela.
0: A U.S. aircraft carrier has arrived in the Caribbean Sea. The Justice Department, which acts on the president's preferences, obtained an indictment of former Cuban President Raul Castro. And the president says he wants to, quote, open Cuba for Cuban Americans.
2: Other presidents have looked at this for 50, 60 years doing something, and it looks like I'll be the one that does it.
1: NPR White House correspondent Franco Ordonez is here. Good morning.
3: Good morning, Leila.
1: So tell us more about why this indictment might be a prelude to a military operation.
3: Yeah, ever since U.S. forces captured the Venezuelan president, Nicolas Maduro, I mean, Trump has been threatening military action against Cuba. I mean, he's gone as far as saying he can do, quote, anything he wants with the country. And Emily Mandrela, a former Deputy Assistant Secretary of State covering Cuba, told me that the indictment fits into a pattern of events that really have echoes of that operation against Maduro.
4: It's hard to understand exactly what the consequence of this indictment could be unless you look to Venezuela and the predicate for an U.S. military action in early January, where there was an indictment of Nicolas Maduro that the U.S. government used as its justification for engaging in that military action.

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1: Have we really communicated with people in Cuba who would be responsible as the Castro regime collapses?
2: I mean, he's concerned that the U.S. hasn't adequately coordinated with dissidents who would really bear the greatest part of the risk if this does go forward, including the brunt of repression if it doesn't work out.
3: Does Trump's interest in Cuba make sense?
2: I mean, maybe not politically, because it's another example of foreign intervention. In this case, there's no oil to obtain or a nuclear weapon to stop. But it does make sense from Trump's lens of a personal legacy. As we heard at the top, he likes to say that he's done things that his predecessors were unable to do. And it's something his friends and allies are very interested in, including his Cuban-American supporters and some aides. I mean, he lives in Florida and is surrounded by staff who are passionate about this issue. And of course, Secretary of State Marco Rubio has been a driving force in this effort. He's the son of Cuban immigrants and has spent a good part of his career pushing for regime change in Cuba.
3: That's White House correspondent Franco Ordonez. Thanks, Franco.
2: Thank you, Layla.
4: Here's an amazing number. Every year, Americans throw away almost 1,800 pounds of trash per person. 1,800 pounds. Giving items a second life keeps some of that trash out of the landfill and reduces greenhouse gas emissions. For NPR's Climate Solutions Week, Ben Howell of our member station WGLT explains how a university in Illinois is teaching students recycling skills that will not go to waste. That's a really bad dad joke that somebody put on the page here, but let me assure you that a version of it will be recycled at the end of the story.
5: Every school year at Illinois State University starts with the Front Yard Free Cycle. Hundreds of students wait for the event outside a church parking lot on campus. When it's her turn, senior Malia Bermejo raced to grab one of the hot ticket items.
6: I was told, be a jerk and run, so I sprinted as fast as I could straight to this futon.
7: And you sat down and you claimed it?
6: Yeah, I sat down and I claimed it. Oh, we got pillows now too.
5: Students pick from loosely organized piles of clothes, decor, and storage bins. Junior Nayeli Wood says she can find items she otherwise could not afford.
8: It's nice because we're all broke here, college students, so I don't have to spend like an arm and a leg to get like new dishware and stuff if I can just grab it if no one else is using it.
5: Of course, students like the free items, but Elizabeth Reed, the director of the Office of Sustainability, has something else at the top of her mind.
9: What better way than before they even start their first class to expose them to the idea of reuse and resource sharing.
5: The goal of the office is to make it easy for students to take action on issues they already care about in the environment.
9: They want universities and workplaces and the organizations and companies that they're supporting to be advocates for sustainability. They're expecting that.
5: FreeCycle is an annual event, but efforts continue throughout the year at the Share Shop. It's located in a repurposed old house on campus. Garrett Smolin, a student worker, says it's like a free thrift shop.
10: There's everything from clothing to kitchen utensils to bedding. We have some wall decor, which is not for free.
5: Some students have made that mistake. Smolin is a senior conservation and biology major. He's worked for the office for a year, helping with FreeCycle and managing the share shop. At first, it was just a job, he says, but now he wants to devote his career to environmental issues.
10: If I didn't work at this office and I never found this community, I don't know if I'd have such a strong drive to work in sustainability and conservation.
5: That sense of community, it's an important part of creating real change, says Michael Brown. He's the director of the Ecology Action Center, a nearby environmental nonprofit.
11: We need to make it easy so that everybody can participate and it's not a significant challenge or barrier to do so.
5: Brown calculated the impact of a single free cycle using ClearPath, a software that estimates carbon emissions based on the weight of waste diverted from a landfill. Landfills are a major source of methane, a powerful greenhouse gas. He found one free cycle can cut about 27 metric tons of emissions. That's like taking six cars off the road for a year. The impact may seem small, but that's not the point, he says.
11: All of these efforts are critical to just normalizing these kind of behaviors.
5: At the end of the school year, the cycle begins anew. As the spring semester ends, the

0: Office of Sustainability parks moving trucks outside each dorm on campus. Students drop off items as they move out. Sophomore Crystal O'Connor dropped off dishware, clothes, and a mattress pad.
1: Didn't want to throw it away. Same thing with the bowl and the coat. Other people could use them.
0: Next school year, we'll start again with the front yard free cycle because this campus knows sustainability skills are worth reusing. For NPR News, I'm Ben Howell in Normal, Illinois.
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0: 5:44. 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It's People Powered, KAXE. I'm Heidi Holton, your host for the Friday Morning Show. Today are Kari Hedlund and Malachi Coons. Let's take a look at our weather. We're going to see some increasing clouds during the day today, high 62 to 64. Southeast winds gusting up to 25. There's a good chance for showers in the evening. Temperatures in the low to mid 40s. Tomorrow, Saturday, looking like we could have a chance of showers continue. Mostly cloudy, but highs, temperatures will be in the low to mid 60s and overnight in the mid 40s. Everyone's looking ahead, though, to the weekend and next week. We're seeing temperatures in the 80s. Our question of the week, it's still open. Each week we ask you something, and it's a way to connect and tell stories. This week, it's what's your favorite thing to do on a playground when you were a kid? Do you have a favorite playground? Text us, 218-326-1234. That might mean for you, maybe it's teeter-totter. Not many people weighing in on teeter-totters. I found them a little iffy, depending on the kid who might leave the bottom when you were up at the top and get slammed on down. Send us your stories at playgrounds, 218-326-1234. More news is coming up from Morning Edition, and later today, 7:01, we bring you the latest installment of the Up North Report. 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
3: And I'm Leila Fadel. The Late Show on CBS is over. The final episode aired Thursday night after more than 1,800, hosted by Stephen Colbert. He spoke directly to the audience about the importance of keeping an upbeat attitude in a moment like this.
4: We call this show the Joy Machine because to do this many shows, it has to be a machine.
5: Yeah.
4: But the thing is, if you choose to do it with joy, it doesn't hurt as much when your fingers get caught in the gears.
3: NPR critic at large Eric Deggan stayed up late watching and got up early for us and is with me now in the studio. Hi, Eric.
6: I cannot believe I am awake and lucid.
3: Well, I definitely didn't
6: after
3: stay
6: 2 hours
3: up to watch.
6: Of sleep. That's how much I love you guys.
3: Well, thank you for doing it. So this was a finale that people have anticipated for months since CBS canceled the show last year. How did he do?
6: You know, in the end, I think Colbert offered a show that was a tribute to all the things he did best on The Late Show, from silly comedy bits to earnest connections with the audience, lots of music, and an emotional recognition of the show's place in late-night history. Now, he found a really novel way to sneak in a ton of celebrity cameos with this running gag over who would get to be the big mystery guest. And in the end, it wasn't the Pope, as was rumored, but Paul McCartney. And, you know, if you can't get the Pope, why not get a Beatle?
3: Yeah.
6: So McCartney talked about playing in that space, the Ed Sullivan Theater, 62 years earlier with the Beatles.
3: Did Colbert talk about CBS's decision to cancel him?
6: Not really. You know, Colbert's kind of avoided anger and blame as much as possible in this final run of episodes. And last night's show kind of focused on celebration and this kind of rueful sentimentality. You know, after interviewing McCartney, they transitioned into this ambitious pre-tape comedy bit where Green Wormhole opened up backstage featuring one of Colbert's favorite guests, scientist Neil deGrasse Tyson. Let's listen to this clip from CBS.
7: Your cancellation has created a rift in the comedy variety talk continuum. And if it grows, all of late night television could be destroyed.
6: Yeah, so, you know, eventually the wormhole, like, swallowed up the entire show. So, you know, if there's one consolation for Colbert, it's that the special effects for that sequence probably cost CBS a little extra money.
3: Now, music has always been an important part of Colbert's late show. What about last night?
6: I think music provided the most poignant moments in this finale. I mean, after that wormhole bit, you know, Colbert joined Elvis Costello, bandleader Louis Cato, former bandleader Jon Batiste, in this pre-tape performance of one of Costello's tunes called Jump Up. And then when that finished, they transitioned back to the theater to feature McCartney with Colbert, Costello, Batiste, and the show's backing band singing the Beatles' Hello Goodbye. And here we have a little clip of that from the show last night.
8: You say goodbye.
5: but I say hello. Hello, hello. I don't know.
6: And, you know, this led to a finish where McCartney pulled a lever and the Ed Sullivan Theater kind of shrunk down to fit inside a snow globe. It was a surprisingly moving finale.
3: What do you think it said about Colbert and The Late Show's place in TV history?
6: You know, Colbert has always been a singular host, and he's turned The Late Show into this irreverent, fun vehicle to dissect the events of the day and connect with his audience. And this finale touched all those bases. It just reminded us how much history CBS is walking away from in this cancellation, while allowing all of us to savor it one more time.
3: As NPR critic at large, Eric Deggans, who got no sleep so he could be here to tell us about this finale. Thank you, Eric.
6: Yeah, I think I'm going to bed right
3: now. It's Morning Edition from NPR News. I'm Leila Fadel.
2: And I'm Steve Inskeep. I know why you're about to say goodbye, Eric.
8: We came up in 1976 to visit friends, and that's when we decided to move up. That summer had just come on the air, and it was just the talk of everyone wherever we went. People were talking about this new, cool radio station, and we were pretty stunned when they were playing Woody Guthrie on KAXE, and that's something we had never heard on a radio station before as we were moving into, in our case, it was a teepee. We had no electricity or running water for like 3 years. Pretty isolating. 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You guys, similar.
9: 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Just was very pregnant with my first, and that was 76. KXE was brand new, and I heard bluegrass, you know, coming in. I was like, what the heck?
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0: From Marketplace, I'm Sabri Benishore in New York. Memorial Day weekend is here. The summer travel season has begun. More Americans are expected to hit the roads this year than last. They will, however, be met with the highest gas prices in 4 years. Marketplace's Nova Sappho has more.
2: The national average for a gallon of regular gas is $4.56, according to AAA. It's $4.09 in Texas, $6.13 in California. Prices are up about $1.40 since the U.S. and Israel attacked Iran, and Iran effectively closed off the Strait of Hormuz. There are signs some Americans are adjusting their travel plans. AAA expects 39 million people to hit the roads this weekend, an increase from last year, but the smallest increase in a decade. Also, more Americans will opt to drive shorter distances, according to GasBuddy. Airline travelers this weekend are said to be less affected. AAA projects 3.5 million people will take domestic flights, with average airfare about 6% cheaper, because most trips were booked before the Iran war. I'm Nova Sappho for Marketplace.
0: California Governor Gavin Newsom got into it yesterday with Chevron over gas prices. His office urged people to ditch Chevron in favor of cheaper, unbranded alternatives. Chevron had said gas was so expensive because of the state's climate policies. All of this raises a question, which is, how are you feeling financially? The University of Michigan asks consumers this and other questions every month for its consumer sentiment report, coming out later this morning for May. Earlier this month was looking pretty bad. Lowest sentiment since the mega inflation of the pandemic. Marketplace's Mitchell Hartman reports.
3: There's a lot weighing on consumer sentiment right now. Rising gas prices and utility bills, high interest rates, a tough labor market for new grads and other job seekers. But there's also a conundrum here, one we've faced before. While sentiments hit rock bottom, spending remains strong, says Morning Consult economist Sophia Baig.
4: As far as overall spending, when it comes to gas prices, we haven't seen an effect yet. Consumers are absorbing the prices.
3: And not cutting back on discretionary purchases.
4: Like travel, airfare, hotels, restaurants, recreation, which would include baseball games, movie theaters, those all have been increasing.
3: Higher income consumers are driving a lot of that spending. Lower income folks, meanwhile, are just belted in for the ride, says Swarthmore College behavioral economist Sion Banote.
5: They have no choice. So if you're driving to work, you got to fill your gas tank. You might get frustrated to see the prices higher, but you know, what are you going to do about it?
3: With inflation rising, political strife at home, and geopolitical tensions abroad, Banote doesn't expect sentiment to rebound anytime soon. I'm Mitchell Hartman for Marketplace.
0: All right, let's do the numbers real quick. Dow futures up 0.2%, S&P futures up 0.1%, NASDAQ futures pretty much flat.
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0: Post Malone, Meghan Trainor, Zayn Malik, the Pussycat Dolls, just a few of the artists who have cut back on or entirely canceled their tours this summer. Some have cited personal reasons. Others have said the economics are just not great. In the music industry, there is a word for one possible explanation: blue dot fever. When you look at a seat map when you're buying tickets, all the empty seats show up as blue dots. If you are an artist looking at that and you see too many of those dots, you might just call the whole show off. Dave Clark is a senior staff writer at Ticket News and is here to talk about it. Hi, Dave.
6: Good morning. Thanks for having me.
0: There have been, you know, a bunch of high-profile cancellations. Is this level of cancellation normal, or is there something going on?
6: I think both can be true. There's always going to be cancellations, you know, different tours for any number of reasons that you can think of will cancel. However, it does feel like at least the sentiment is that there is something more meaningful with what is going on right now based on just the pressures that consumers are feeling and the prices and things of that nature. Whether or not it's a longer term issue remains to be seen, but it's definitely the perception is that there's something more significant than just a normal tour cancellation batch.
0: Has it also gotten expensive for the artists themselves to go on tour?
6: Oh, unquestionably, the cost of doing business at the tour level is much, much higher. This summer, it's probably going to be even worse because, you know, the fuel costs are going to be really high and that drives prices up for everything, particularly if it's a large scale tour that has like set pieces that are moving from city to city. The paradigm used to be you would go on tour to support your new music and album sales. And now it's really flipped on its head where a lot of these artists are earning their living on their touring income. And then the music is basically, you know, more of a promotion for the tickets rather than the other way around.
0: Blue dot fever is this term that refers to unsold tickets. The head of Live Nation said this is not a thing. Is this a thing?
6: It's impossible to say that it isn't happening. Now, where they might have a more realistic argument is it's not abnormal for tours or individual shows to be underperforming relative to what they might hope. The actual visibility of what unsold seats are even showing up as blue dots is not necessarily a guarantee of a comprehensive manifest of unsold seats. A lot of times unsold seats are completely hidden from the visible manifest in order to drive the perception that a show is less available inventory than it actually has. So even the fact that, you know, there's as many blue dots showing up for certain shows is kind of significant because that might not even be, you know, a comprehensive indicator of how many seats are unsold. They want to, you know, effectively drive the perception that there are fewer seats available than there might actually be in reality.
0: Dave Clark is a senior staff writer at Ticket News. Dave, thank you so much.
6: Thank you.
0: In New York, I'm Sabri Benishore with the Marketplace Morning Report. 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
7: News headlines coming up here on People Powered KAXE. Thanks for being here. Our translator in Brainerd is still down at 89.9. We hope that you have found our internet stream and are still able to hear us. The parts have arrived and we will be making it up and running as soon as possible. Thank you so much for your patience. Lots of things going on this Memorial Day weekend. We'd love to hear from you. What are you up to? You can text 218-326-1234. There are many things, as I said, going on, including Memorial Day all across the region. Lots of things happening with parades and remembering those we have lost. Brainerd has their All-Veteran Memorial downtown ceremony, and that leads to the parade to Evergreen Cemetery and then a free lunch at the Brainerd American Legion for veterans and for families. Friends of Lake Bemidji State Park are inviting you to a pancake breakfast. That is on Sunday at the park's dining hall from 8 to 10. You can help the environment by bringing your own plate and utensils. And in Reamer, also a pancake breakfast, this time to raise funds for the Reamer Volunteer Fire Department. It's from 8 to 12 on County Road 4. 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More news is next. It's 6:01.
8: Tonight, Corva Coleman, the Democratic National Committee released its report into why Democrats lost the White House in 2024. This has been called an autopsy, and Democrats wanted to see what lessons could be taken for upcoming elections. The review has been ready for months, but it was only released yesterday. NPR's Stephen Fowler reports the Democratic report raises many more questions than it answers.
9: The report as delivered was incomplete, full of incorrect claims that were also impossible to verify. But the DNC said that they would put it out anyway, and put it out they did, all 192 pages, each one stamped with a disclaimer that the DNC was not provided with, quote, the underlying sourcing, interviews, or supporting data for many of the assertions contained herein. And in what is a fitting metaphor, there literally is no conclusion included.
8: NPR's Stephen Fowler reporting. China's foreign ministry says it firmly opposes U.S. arms sales to Taiwan. The statement comes as a senior U.S. official says arms sales to the Democratic Island have been paused due to the war with Iran. From Taipei, Jan Kemisind Broomby has more.
10: Acting Navy Secretary Hong Kao said Washington was pausing arms sales to, quote, make sure we have the munitions we need for epic fury, referencing the U.S. operation against Iran. The decision on whether to approve the package would ultimately be made by Defense Secretary Pete Hegseth and Secretary of State Marco Rubio, he added. The statement comes after President Trump referred to arms sales to Taiwan as a, quote, good negotiating chip. Taiwan's presidential office today said it has not yet received information about adjustments to U.S. arms sales. China's foreign ministry says it firmly opposes U.S. arms sales to the island. For NPR News, I'm Jan Kamenzin-Brumby in Taipei.
8: The indictment against Cuba's former president, Raul Castro, is an escalation of the Trump administration's pressure campaign against that island government. NPR's Franco Ordonez reports it's drawing comparisons to similar moves made against Venezuela that led to military action.
11: Ever since U.S. forces captured then-Venezuelan President Nicolas Maduro in January, President Trump has been threatening military action against Cuba. Emily Mandrela, a former Deputy Assistant Secretary of State covering Cuba, told me the indictment fits into a pattern of events that have echoes of that operation against the Venezuelan leader.
12: It's hard to understand exactly what the consequence of this indictment could be unless you look to Venezuela and the predicate for in U.S. military action in early January.
11: She says the comparisons also include increased surveillance, high-level meetings between the two countries, and a buildup of military assets. A U.S. aircraft carrier arrived in the Caribbean Sea this week. Franco Ordonez, NPR News.
8: You're listening to NPR News from Washington. President Trump says he will deploy 5,000 more U.S. troops to Poland. He's apparently reversing some of his moves to cut the presence of American troops in Europe. Trump wrote online suggesting the deployment is linked to last year's election of Poland's conservative nationalist president. The next person who scans your luggage at the airport might not be a federal worker. The Trump administration wants private companies to play a bigger role in airport security than they have in decades. NPR's Bill Chappell has more.
13: The Transportation Security Administration, or TSA, says it plans to announce the first 2 to 3 airports in its new Gold Plus program later this year. The voluntary program expands on a system that currently lets around 20 airports use private contractors rather than federal officers. They include San Francisco and Kansas City. TSA would maintain oversight at airports that join the Gold Plus program, but private companies would gain more control over the equipment. TSA wants to move toward a future where AI improves screening imagery and gives travelers accurate wait times for checkpoints. But a union representing federal workers says privatizing security would take thousands of jobs away from officers who've been keeping air passengers safe. Bill Chappell, NPR News.
8: NASCAR Cup Series champion Kyle Busch has died suddenly, according to his racing team. He was 41 years old, and the racing team statement says he had been hospitalized with a severe illness. Busch had just won a race last week in Delaware. Kyle Busch had raced for more than 20 years and won 63 NASCAR Cup races. I'm Corva Coleman, NPR News.
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0: It's Morning Edition from NPR News. Good morning. I'm Steve Inskeep.
1: And I'm Leila Fadel. The weekend's with what appears to be growing discord within the GOP.
0: House Republicans called off a vote on Thursday night on a resolution that would have restrained the president's war powers. House Speaker Mike Johnson wanted Republicans to defeat that measure, but he couldn't round up enough votes, so he didn't allow them to vote at all. Both the House and Senate left for a week-long recess without meeting the president's June 1st deadline to pass his top priority, which is funding immigration enforcement for the next 3 years through what's called a reconciliation bill.
1: In a moment, we'll hear from Jeff Flake, a former Republican senator who went against Trump. First, what bothers some Republicans now and what are they doing about it? Here to help us answer those questions is NPR congressional correspondent Barbara Sprunt. Hi, Barbara.
2: Hi, good morning.
1: Was the immigration enforcement funding pushed back because of anything related to immigration?
2: No. I mean, reconciliation is complicated. It's a delicate process, but that's not what's actually causing the drama this time. Mm-hmm. Senate Republicans seemed poised to pass that funding, and then President Trump made some new demands, and a critical mass of GOP senators just couldn't stomach some of them.
1: Was the ballroom one of the demands?
2: Yes, one of them. This has been a priority for the president for some time. Originally, he said it would be funded through private donations. After the shooting at the correspondence dinner, the framing around the ballroom shifted into making it a secure facility. And it has since ballooned to about a $1 billion project. And the president wanted Congress to pay for its additional security. That portion did not adhere to strict reconciliation rules and had to be taken out. And then number two is a nearly $2 billion anti-weaponization fund, which basically is aimed at giving money to people who claim that they've been wronged by the government. And that could include funding the people who ransacked the Capitol and attacked police on January 6th. There were a number of Republican senators who right out of the gate said they were blindsided by this. Of course, this is money that hasn't been appropriated by Congress. And enough Senate Republicans were alarmed over the plan and wanted to address it before they passed this immigration funding.
1: What do you think this says about the state of the relationship between the president and senators in his own party?
2: You know, I think to say like tension is brewing, that's an understatement. This last week alone, the president endorsed primary challenger Ken Paxton, the Texas attorney general, against sitting Republican Senator John Cornyn, who the president likely needs to get his agenda items passed. He's also worked to oust other Republican incumbents like Senator Bill Cassidy of Louisiana, who ultimately lost his primary election. And what happened after that? Cassidy came out publicly against the ballroom funding. He gave the key vote to advance a stalled war powers resolution that would compel the Trump administration to pull back from the conflict with Iran, and he criticized this anti-weaponization fund. So what I'm curious about is, does this mark a new chapter, and not just a few pages, of an emboldened group of Senate Republicans who up till now have been much more hesitant to push back on the president?
1: Now, Congress is out next week for the Memorial Day holiday. What happens when they come back?
2: Well, one interesting thing is a bipartisan effort in the House to kill that anti-weaponization fund led by Democratic Congressman Tom Suozzi and Republican Congressman Brian Fitzpatrick. And we expect reconciliation will still be dealt with in some way or another. The question that I'm thinking about and what I'll be watching to see is, does the president reconsider what he's pushing for here?
1: As NPR's Barbara Sprunt. Thank you, Barbara.
2: Thank you.
0: Former Arizona Senator Jeff Flake is on the line. He's a Republican who chose not to seek re-election during his own disagreements with the president during Trump's first term. He later served as U.S. Ambassador to Turkey in the Biden administration. Ambassador, Senator, whatever we call you, welcome back.
3: Thanks for having me on.
0: I can't tell if this is another moment when Republicans signal that they are broadly unhappy with the president, but just enough of them ultimately fall into line. What do you think?
3: Well, we've said this moment has arrived several times, and it hasn't. But I do think this is different now. One, you're beyond the filing deadlines, and in some cases the primaries, where the president can actually take you out if you're a sitting legislator. And then two, you know, you're looking at the midterms coming up. Headwinds are going to be very strong for Republicans, and many of them out of self-interest will want to differ with the president.
0: And you also have the reality that some Republicans I'll try to say this politely. Some Republicans get braver once they decide to retire. They speak out more once they're defeated or they've decided not to seek re-election. You now have some lawmakers in the position of John Cornyn, who's not out yet. His primary has not happened yet, but Trump has endorsed his opponent. So Cornyn no longer has anything he can get out of the president, I suppose.
3: Well, that's right. But it's deeper than that. Every Republican senator was upset. Well, not everyone, but virtually all of them were upset with the president's endorsement of Bill Paxton. I mean, this is kind of a moment where they say, why in the world are you doing this? When the president had signaled he would endorse John Cornyn. If John Cornyn were to win the primary, there would be no problem winning the general. Now Republicans will have to spend considerable time and resources in Texas when they shouldn't have to. And this is a problem, a big problem for them. And so it's not just the ones that are directly affected, but virtually all Republicans in the Senate were upset with the president's choice.
0: I'm interested if you think that we've reached a moment in which some lawmakers would decide to stick up for their institution rather than their party. There have been a number of occasions over the past almost year and a half where lawmakers in Congress have fairly explicitly abrogated their own power, given up their own power to the president. But there seems to be concern about the idea that the president, for example, could come up with a $1.776 billion settlement in a lawsuit against himself, and he's coming up with taxpayer dollars to pay to his political supporters, potentially even those who attack the Capitol, and Congress hasn't voted on that money. That seems to bother some lawmakers.
3: Well, I mean, I've been hoping for the Senate to exercise its institutional prerogatives for a while. So it doesn't seem to be that. The Republicans have been pretty supine when it comes to exercising authority. In this case, however, that is just so wholly unpopular to have a fund to reward your political allies that no Republican wanted to be anywhere near it. They've been running from it. So this happens to, really affect them politically themselves. And I think a lot of Republicans are looking at a time. It's almost certain Republicans will lose the House and Democrats will have subpoena power and everything else that comes with it. And I don't think anybody wants to be on the wrong side of this argument with this fund.
0: You're coming to us from Provo, Utah. Utah is a fairly conservative state. I'm sure you talk with a lot of people there. What do you hear about the president's ballroom?
3: I think a lot of people look at it as the same as, Mexico will build this wall. I think everybody kind of knew that it wasn't going to happen, that this is going to be done with private funds. And I think people don't have a problem with a ballroom if you go through the right steps. But this is just too much the way the president has done a number of things, and just kind of a bridge too far.
0: Rahm Emanuel, President Obama's former chief of staff, among many other things, a guy with whom I'm sure you disagree politically on many issues, has said he thinks this fall's election will be decided not merely on the economy, but also on corruption. Do you think he's right about that?
3: He has a point. I've been talking to and hearing him say this. And what it is, I mean, Americans are hurting out there, particularly gas prices and inflation. When that is coupled with, you see, the president's family and friends doing very well, that has some political potency. So Rahm is right about that.
0: Ambassador Flake, it's a pleasure to talk with you again. Thank you so much.
3: Great to talk to you, Steve.
0: Jeff Flake is a former ambassador and former Republican senator from Arizona, and we will note that we have invited a number of sitting Republican lawmakers to join us on this program, and that offer still stands.
1: A federal agency has approved a final design of President Trump's 250-foot arch. NPR's Rachel Treisman reports.
4: The U.S. Commission of Fine Arts, whose seven members were all appointed by the president, suggested changes to the arch when it gave preliminary approval last month. Lead architect Nicholas Charbonneau said Thursday that his team made some of those changes, like replacing the proposed pedestrian tunnel with crosswalks. But it's keeping the 84-foot golden statues of Lady Liberty and two eagles up top.
5: The president considered the commission's suggestion to look at the arch without the sculptural figures on the roof, but elected not to pursue such an option.
4: Commissioners listened at a long table covered in miniature models showing the arch in its proposed location, a traffic circle across the Potomac River from the National Mall. They had few questions for the architect, namely, what kinds of artwork would go on its blank walls. Here's architect James McCrary II, the commission's vice chair.
6: We're looking at a well-designed arch and it's missing, it's one of the key visual components.
4: Even without those details, and after over an hour of public pushback, the commission gave its final approval sooner than expected.
7: This is supposed to be concept approval, and they've moved to full, which means there's not another hearing on the arch here at CFA.
4: That's Rebecca Miller, executive director of the DC Preservation League, who spoke out at the meeting.
7: So it's really disappointing for the public, especially when you have the majority of commenters in opposition to this.
4: The meeting had a full audience, some of whom shared their concerns on the microphone. The commission secretary said about 600 others submitted written comments in advance, all but three of which opposed the arch. The most widespread concerns focused on the structure's scale, tone, and location. Activist Susan Douglas put it this way.
8: Building this gaudy arch in a location that will overpower everything in its midst and interrupt the historically significant view between Lincoln Memorial and the Arlington National Cemetery is an affront to our history and to the men and women who gave their lives in service to our country, as well as to those who remember them.
4: The commissioners said many of the public's concerns fall beyond their scope. The National Capital Planning Commission, also packed with Trump allies, will discuss the arch at its meeting in June. Rachel Treisman, NPR News.

0: Good morning, it's 6:19. You're tuned in to the Friday Morning Show here on KAXE. I'm Heidi Holton. We love hearing from you. 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You can text 218-326-1234. Sex in Bog is hosting Songbird Saturday number 3. That is tomorrow from 6 to noon. 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Go to sexzim.org. There's also a flea market going on at the Blackberry Farm. This is on Highway 2, and that's tomorrow from 9 to 3. 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
3: I'm Leila Fadel.
4: And I'm A. Martinez. Jack Antonoff is a busy guy. He's a songwriter, a singer, and producer who's worked with artists such as Taylor Swift and Bruce Springsteen. Antonoff helped produce the hit Luther by Kendrick Lamar and SZA, which in February won the Grammy for Record of the Year.
5: If this world were mine.
6: Hey, Roman numeral 7, days, drop it like it's hot.
4: When he's not collaborating with other artists, Antonoff is writing and producing for his band Bleachers. Their new album is called Everyone for 10 Minutes.
7: The overall feeling of this album is the wild tension of wanting to kick the door into the next phase of life, because we are all right there. And it's very rare that I write from a perspective of like an everyone-ness. Mm-hmm. Obviously, the album is about my personal life, but when I was writing it, I was like, we've never disagreed more. We've never been more torn apart. We've never been more polarized in so many ways. And yet there's one core thing that everyone agrees on, which is this version of modernity is trash. No one's having a good time. I wish to honor the people coming to my shows and listening to my music. I want to be in a deep conversation with them.
8: Last summer night, LLS. Finish up a track and send a text. Party on the roof, everybody get dressed.
7: I think there's this connection between us right now through the division of a lot of people saying, like, not this.
9: Yeah, not this. Something else. Maybe they don't know what, but not this.
7: Well, I actually think we do know what, which is why we're not reverting, but reinvesting in certain things. You know, I mean, why does everyone want to be back at the movie theater? Why does everyone want to go to concerts? Why does everyone want to be together? Maybe some people whose intention was to just make a profit pushed this thing into a really gross place that no one wanted. I think about this with music all the time. Like, I've never walked into the studio and been like, how do I optimize this? And no artist does.
9: Now, you mentioned going to a concert, that people are wanting to go to concerts now. You got a song on this album called The Van, where you reminisce about early life on the road. Let's hear a little bit of The Van.

0: Jack, tell us more about those early days.
1: Well, there's, I mean, I could go on for, we could do hours on what they were actually like. But the reason why I'm writing about them is I can't believe how it's always the good old days. Right now, it's the good old days.
0: Yeah.
1: There's a real power in doing something because you, because that's what you do. That decade of me and my people driving around, if no one shows up in Little Rock and no one shows up in Cincinnati and then 50 people show up in Salt Lake City, it's the same show. We are here. This is how we survive. And so that is so alive in me. And sometimes your origin story gets like rewritten. But the truth is, like, my life is the same as it was when I was 14 and 15, which is I record music, I write music, and I move around and play it.
2: We had a band, we had a life, we had dreams. In a van, we wrote our own Bible supreme.
0: Now, I read in one of your letters to fans that playing live and touring are different. I'll just quote you on what you wrote here, that you have to love the intensity of what it takes to get to each town and put on that show, and that show has to be something you believe in the depths of you is worth that journey and the journey of your people. And if you truly believe that, then every night on stage is that last night on earth. Do you ever think, though, that, like, what if this is my last night on earth? And when I'm playing here tonight and the people that are listening, that are sitting in front of me are listening to tonight, it's going to be the last thing I do.
1: I think that every night. It's part of what it's all wrapped up in for me.

0: saw that you wrote one of the topics of this album is the inability to talk about death.
1: I feel like we're all like death closeted or something, you know, like, you know, like everyone just doesn't want to say this thing that is so present.
2: Yeah.
1: There's this huge elephant here. We're all going to die. No one's talking about it. But it's baked into the work I do. It's baked into the work I do because I really got going in the years when I was dealing with the most grief. Making art is such an exercise in mortality.
0: I always never liked the question, what do you want as your last meal? What do you want to eat? You know what I would care about? I want to know what my last song that I'm going to listen to. What song would be on?
1: Well, if I'm not going to make the joke about being a long song, then I would probably go with Amazing Grace. It's just the best song ever made.
0: Oh, wow.
1: Or go out with a comedic bang and just, you know, say, play Happy Birthday.
3: I think it's time we lifted the curse.
0: One of the other themes that I heard in your album is about marriage. I mean, you got married in 2023 to actress Margaret Qualley. And in this song, Dirty Wedding Dress, it kind of sounds like you're reflecting back on your wedding day. Let's hear a little of that song.

0: I wrote this song because I was stunned, you know, when we got married. We got married in the beach town that I grew up in, Jersey. And there was a crowd of people outside, and a lot of the news was reporting on the crowd. So a lot of people were like, oh my God, like, was that so terrible? And I was like, we didn't even know they were there. You know, we were inside with having quite literally the greatest day of my life with the people we love most. You know, there's this great psychological study that the human brain, there's an amazing empathy drop off at about around 125 people. I don't think it's cynical. I think it's beautiful. You know, we have our capacity. My partner, my band, my family, my audience, like, this is who's allowed in.
1: Yeah.
0: You know, that's it. You know, I like to always say, like, Bleachers is for anybody, not everybody. And we live in real everybody time, and it's not how I feel. And I don't believe it's how many people feel.
2: That is Jack Antonoff, his band Bleachers. His new album is called Everyone for 10 Minutes, and it's out now. Jack, thanks a lot.
0: Thank you.

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1: A film festival is putting the concept of cinema without borders to the test as residents of Nogales, Mexico and Nogales, Arizona watch films together from both sides of the border wall.
2: Our kind of metaphorical goal is to erase the border through the power of film.
1: I'm Scott Detrow. 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

0: This is 91.7 KAXE Grand Rapids and 90.5 KBXE Bagley Bemidji. I'm Kari Headland here with Malachi Coons this morning. Good morning, Malachi.
1: Good morning. I saw your ears perked up. The Selena.
0: Oh, Selena.
1: Okay. It was like
0: Selena's.
1: I've seen the movie, but I don't actually know that much about Selena. But I saw it was like a spark went off.
0: In high school, that movie was with my girlfriends. We watched that movie. I can't even tell you how many times.
1: Okay.
0: Oh, we love. And then we, of course, went into a deep dive down Selena.
1: Nice. So, it was on TV all the time, I feel like. So I watched it a couple of times.
0: Probably.
1: Maybe it's time for me to revisit the music of Selena.
0: Oh, she was so great. And it's just a tragic story.
1: But, I know.
0: So they didn't make reference exactly with that music, but it very much sounded like a Selena song. So we'll see. This is the Friday morning show, as I said. We've got a good morning ahead. We are going to try the sports page, Malachi.
1: Yes. I've been learning.
0: Did you do your research last night?
1: No.
0: Oh, shoot. Neither did I.
1: I got home from work kind of late. And I know some things.
0: I know you know some things. I was surprised when you thought that you wouldn't have much to offer, because I feel like you know more than you think you do.
1: I think so, too. Yeah. But, yeah.
0: I don't.
1: That's coming up.
0: Yeah. I don't.
1: A little bit after 8. But you also are going to wade your way through some things. You've been getting reports from your husband, from your son.
0: Yep, a little bit.
1: A little bit.
0: Also watched the movie Goat last night. So, I mean, that's about basketball.
1: My nephew really, really, really wanted to watch that. Was it good?
0: Yeah, it was good.
1: Are you going to start saying,
0: cute movie,
1: like, Bob Dylan's the GOAT? You going to start using that a little more in your everyday phrases?
0: No, I'm not.
1: Because you don't like Bob Dylan?
0: Malachi, are you choosing violence this morning?
1: Sorry.
0: I think you are.
1: I don't know where that came from. I haven't had any coffee yet. I'm not my normal self.
0: You're me yesterday. I was spicy yesterday, and that might be you today, so.
1: Kids love to say the goat. Yeah.
0: Yes, that's true. Well, and in the movie, there's an actual goat.
1: I know. That's
0: yes, okay. Which, well, I...
1: Spoilers.
0: I mean, he's on the poster. So I think it's pretty obvious. we're also going to be hearing a conversation I had with Keith Sekola about his new collective, the Rangers, who are going to be performing for us next week alongside the Cactus Blossoms at our Kick It with KAXE event. It's next Thursday at Rapids Brewing on the patio. It's this combo event we've done over the years where it's like our annual meeting and a concert. We give out our volunteer awards. Keith talks about in the interview how he's going to bring up our volunteers on the stage.
1: Nice.
0: And have them sing.
1: Oh, yeah.
0: Do a little contest.
1: Perfect. I'm looking forward to that conversation.
0: Volunteers do not know about this yet.
1: Okay. But if they're listening right now, then they do. Yeah, I'm looking forward to that conversation because, we knew it was a collective, and what information we have had about the group, that they were people that maybe Keith has met over the years. But from what you told me, it's kind of a much more in-depth explanation of the whole project and how he knows these people and how they each contributed throughout the album. So I'm looking forward to that conversation. And then we've got the Cactus Blossoms going on after we do some of the awards at 8 p.m. This is all next Thursday in Grand Rapids at Rapids Brewing. It's going to be a terrific event. It always is. And great music, too. So stay tuned for that conversation here on the Friday Morning Show.
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2: This is National Native News. I'm Brian Bull, sitting in for Jill Freitas. A South Dakota board is pausing a hearing on a uranium exploration project in an area considered sacred to regional Native American tribes. Megan O'Brien of South Dakota Searchlight explains.
3: The board was in its third day of a hearing on an application by Clean Nuclear Energy Corporation and its Canada-based parent company, Nexus Uranium. The entities applied for a permit to drill near Craven Canyon, 7 miles north of Edgemont, South Dakota. The board went into a private session to discuss legal matters. When board members emerged, they announced the hearing would be adjourned until further notice. They did not give further details. Meanwhile, a project opponent has filed a federal lawsuit against the board, the state, and the company seeking the permit. The lawsuit alleges violations of due process, citing concerns about language interpretation and a heavy law enforcement presence at the hearing. The state board failed to provide a Lakota interpreter for the first day of the hearing after promising to make one available. Lakota-speaking tribes formerly controlled the Black Hills as part of the Great Sioux Reservation. There is ancient Native American art on the walls of Craven Canyon near the proposed drilling site. Neither the state officials nor the company proposing the drilling immediately responded to South Dakota Searchlight's request for comment. For National Native News, I'm Megan O'Brien.
2: Today, in Lake Andy, South Dakota, an estimated 200 people are expected to walk in honor of missing and murdered Indigenous women and relatives. While it's the seventh such event, it'll be the first one since its founder died. Last September, Sharon Assatoyer, founder of the Native American Community Board, died. She was an advocate for preventing violence against women and launched the first honor walk in 2018. Florence Hare is the interim executive director of the NACB. She says the walk will begin and end in Lake Andy's City Park.
4: We're not protesting. We're just walking to bring awareness. We're going to walk by the sheriff's office. We're not going to walk onto his property. And then we're also going to walk by the courthouse.
2: Harris says there are many unsolved cases in South Dakota, and that includes the Lake Andes area. She says for years, there has been suspicions that certain parts of town were especially dangerous. This includes an old U.S. Army facility by Fort Randall Dam.
4: Sometimes our women would go missing, and it was because they were hanging around down there. So there is a very long history of MMIW. Our grandmothers, they would sit us down and say, don't go by that place, it's bad. You could go missing, you know, they'll take you and that's it, you're gone.
2: Hare adds that there's been much mistrust between the Native community and local law enforcement.
4: We are just in an area where there's no oversight on law enforcement or what happens out here. It's like the wild, wild west.
2: There will be mention of Assatoyer during the event, but Harris says the focus will be on the MMIW and MMIR cases. Other events organized by the NACB will honor Assatoyer in good time, she says. As for the turnout, she expects about 150 Native people and 50 allies. Of the 102 missing persons cases in the South Dakota Missing Persons Clearinghouse, 65 are Native people. That's almost two-thirds of the total cases. And the first Native person to travel in space visited students and other guests yesterday at the Shoshone-Bannock Hotel and Event Center in Fort Hall, Idaho. KIFI Local News

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0: That is new from Kacey Musgraves. Her album is Middle of Nowhere. That's the title track. I've personally been enjoying that album quite a bit. And I don't know that I've ever had a Kacey Musgraves album that's really connected with me personally.
1: Really?
0: Yeah. So I like it a lot.
1: I thought you were, I would have guessed a slow, I was a slow burner.
0: Oh, I love Slow Burn. Oh, but okay. Like as a whole.
1: The whole concept. Okay,
0: like the whole album.
1: Got it. I see what you're saying.
0: No, Slow Burn was
1: a bop.
0: Incredible
1: burn. The full album didn't burn slow.
0: Correct, for me.
1: In the same way. Okay.
0: Yes, but this one, it's truly from start to finish. It's a very enjoyable album, and it like sort of goes in the face of her dabbling more into more poppier sounds.
1: Yeah.
0: So it feels like
1: pedal steel and stuff, and a little more traditional or what you'd consider like classic country sounds.
0: I think I've said this on the air before, but I was reading this interview with her where she, or with her producer, who was talking about that. They would try to, you know, when they were working through songs, he would like give her suggestions to be like, well, I think this one would really hit with radio. And she would be like, okay, then we're doing the opposite. Like she just really wanted to sort of, go against what direction she's been going. So
1: I like
0: respect,
1: that.
0: Man.
1: Yeah. Then you just got to get into some psychology of,
0: yeah,
1: well, you should, and you know, reverse psychology if you're the producer. No.
0: The rule.
1: Like telling her like, yeah, you should do this.
0: I know, because like making it for the masses is what a lot of goals are by certain people.
1: Mm-hmm.

0: especially people higher up in the chain of everything.
1: You and I, one day, will be the most popular morning show in America. It starts here, Kari. It starts right now.
0: I don't know that I'm for the masses.
1: No, me either. Me either.
0: More of a niche audience there.
1: Yep. Yep. Extremely niche.
0: I mean, you heard the hacky sack conversation yesterday on the morning show.
1: Well,
0: that's niche.
1: We all know that hacking could have been bigger than it was.
0: And it still might
1: because it's growing.
0: I mean, that's...
1: And Megan had a good theory about, I still haven't seen that movie, but apparently there's a hacky sack in it. And
0: oh, yeah, the space. Ryan Gosling
1: Go to space.
0: Movie.
1: Yeah, Ryan Gosling.
0: Go to space. That's what it's called.
1: People know what I'm talking about. That's all I needed to say.
0: I know what you're talking about. I can't think of the movie either. It was a book.
1: Yeah. So I started the book. I haven't finished it yet. But the guy seemed kind of nerdy. And then when they released, we're just going to make Ryan Gosling look a little nerdy, I was like,
0: putting glasses on him?
1: I know.
0: Come on.
1: It didn't hit for me. It's still Ryan Gosling with a little derpy haircut. But
0: hey, girl. You know. Ryan Gosling. It was a meme years ago.
1: Oh, yes,
0: okay. You know, Ryan Gosling. Hey, girl.
1: See, that's what I think of him as.
0: Well, yeah, obviously. Or Ken.
1: I still haven't seen Barbie, actually.
0: What?
1: Everyone was like, you should go see Barbie and Oppenheimer in the same day. And I said, don't tell me what to do. I'm not going to see either of them ever.
0: Talk about reverse psychology there, Malachi.
1: Exactly. I know. That's a problem of mine. It's a flaw.
0: I'm going to show you by not going.
1: By not participating on something fun with a bunch of other people.
0: Yeah. Everybody says is worthwhile.
1: So maybe soon I'll check out those things.
0: You know, I understand that because when all those shows I can't even think of any of their names. Breaking Bad, The Sopranos.
1: That's tough to get into.
0: Iconic, long running series. I haven't seen any of them.
1: Okay. Yeah. Me either.
0: Oh, okay. Yeah.
1: Me either.
0: It was because everyone was talking about it, it was just eh.
1: And do you really want to venture off on a 13 season journey?
0: with a sitcom, I will.
1: Ooh, okay, you will. Okay.
0: I just watched for the first time Parks and Rec.
1: Okay.
0: From the start to finish. That is a great show. But
1: you stand behind that. Okay.
0: Heck yeah. Oh my gosh. Love all the characters on it.
1: I'm watching right now, which I feel like you've probably watched before. This is for the first time, X-Files.
0: Oh,
1: yeah.
0: I loved me some X-Files back in the day.
1: X-Files is awesome.
0: Is it holding up?
1: It is holding up, I think. It has it's campier than I thought it was.
0: Okay.
1: And
0: are the aliens just kind of ridiculous?
1: Just the way that Scully and Mulder interact, I feel
0: Yeah.
1: And some of the alien / supernatural evil forces in the show are kind of mm-hmm. But it's also a little bit vaguely Twin Peaks vibes,
0: yeah,
1: in a more for the masses way. But it's hitting right now for Lauren and I. We've been loving it.
0: That's a fun rewatch. I should dig down that path. I think that's been since the 90s. My sister was obsessed with it.
1: We're only in season one, so
0: we're new,
1: but yeah, it's hitting. Do you like The X-Files? Let us know.
0: Or if there's shows... Yeah, keep going, sorry.
1: 218-321... Wait, now I forgot.
0: Text us 218-326-1234.
1: Still haven't had a coffee yet.
0: It's
1: cooking right now, though.
0: Okay.
1: Brewing.
0: Cooking.
1: Percolating.
0: If there are shows worthy of a rewatch, that is a topic I would like to discuss.
1: Oh, yes. Does it actually hold up? And I don't want to be the one to find out. Someone else needs to go and find out if it holds up.
0: Someone else needs to do the R&D on this.
1: Yeah.
0: But if you have one, let us know. Text that number, 218-326-1234.
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0: If you want to get involved in KAXE, but you don't want to be on the air, we are currently looking for candidates for our board of directors. 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
1: Yeah. It really is a nice way to pitch in. Not everyone's an on-air volunteer or wants to host music shows, but we've had some first-time board members just this past year, and I know hearing from them has been a rewarding process for sure.
0: Yeah.
1: It is time for Talkbacks here on KEXE. It's the Friday morning show. That's Kari Hedlund. I'm Malik Haikunz. We are always glad to hear from our listeners, good or bad. That's important. It really is true. You can email comments at kexe.org. You can text us to 218-326-1234. Comment on our social medias, whatever it might be. Give us a call. We do love to hear from you. And we're going to run through some of the things we've heard over the last
0: Andrew DeZingle. Andrew DeZingle, obviously our host and producer of the Wednesday morning show, focuses on art of northern Minnesota on Area Voices. Amy of Ripple River Gallery in Deerwood wrote this week, "Thanks for the great interview with Nathan Bray, and the one you did with Carolyn Olson was also excellent. You have a knack for getting folks to talk about their work, their lives, and their motivation. Thanks for bringing art to light." Awesome. Andrew, I love this comment so much. Check out Area Voices stories at KAXE.org.
1: Yeah, that is so true. Amy. Our reporter, Larissa Donovan, had a story covering the proposed Google data center in Hermantown. You can read that story at KAXE.org. Lots of folks responding to the post on Facebook. Wilma, who said, "Let the community vote on it." Zephin said, "For a Twitch streamer like myself, data centers are great." And Chadwick responded, "So they pay nearly no tax till it's time for them to build a new one somewhere else." Those stories are up at KEXE.org right now.
0: Then Tammy Bobrowski had a What We're Reading story this week about a virtual summer book club for rural teens. Sherry said, "This makes my school librarian heart so happy. Many tweens and teens don't have access to awesome new reads over the summer."
1: Our news team covered last weekend's wildfire in northern Crow Wing County with information and photos. The fire is now 100% contained. Lots of folks responding online, like Tom, who said, "We've been in this area for over 30 years, and this needs to be an eye-opener for all of us. Extremely dry seasons, buildup of dead plant material on the ground, and our high winds over the past several years has created a tinderbox in several surrounding areas. I'm so thankful nobody was hurt as bystanders and all our first responders. Thanks to each of them for putting their lives on the line to save others."
0: Then we posted a story on Facebook about a survey for the folks affected by the derecho last summer that hit Bemidji. A lot of folks are still struggling and the community wants to gather stories and information. Nancy said, "There are still so many people who have so much damage around them who cannot afford the cost of cleanup." Then Miriam commented about the winds we're experiencing right now. She said, "Anything that was loosened by the derecho is coming down all around us. Yesterday, a tree came down while we were standing by the field. Darn spooky to be witnessing that in real time." There is a survey up about that very thing at KAXE.org.
1: The birds are out like crazy. Definitely can vouch for that.
0: Yes.
1: Yep. And lots of folks are reporting on them, like Pat and Zirkle. He wrote, "This morning we had two redheaded woodpeckers at and under our feeders. So exciting. I have not seen one yet this year."
0: I haven't either, but I heard they were, I was just telling you this morning at like 4:30, they were wild outside.
1: Waking you up?
0: Yeah, it was awesome. Our question of the week has been about playgrounds, your favorite equipment or games or the specific playground you loved. We've had lots of answers, including monkey bars, Pekegama Dam Park, and then we had
1: the pukulator.
0: The pukulator.
1: I hated that thing.
0: I don't know what this is. It was one of the one or two person merry-go-rounds, and one person would sit in the middle. Okay.
1: You know what this is now?
0: Oh, yeah. And I would grab the bars on the outside and run as fast as they could and let it go, and it would spin so fast that maybe you would throw up. Was it just a merry-go-round?
1: I mean, it not like where you would sit on a horse, like a carousel.
0: I was like, what about a horse?
1: I don't know.
0: Like the merry-go-round that you spin around.
1: Yes.
0: Really fast.
1: And then someone throws up.
0: I've never heard it called a pukulator.
1: Me either, but as soon as they said it, I knew what it was.
0: Yeah, 100%.
1: Yeah. Sometimes you see videos of like people in the country like hooking one up to like a, you know, an engine, and then they get them going really fast, and people are like whipping around.
0: Ridiculous.
1: Yeah, I know. So that pukulator is very similar to
0: the DIY Gravitron.
1: It's the Gravitron is where I was going. You read my mind.
0: Oh,
1: God, the Gravitron was so fun. Something about gravity and centrifugal force attaching you to the wall while you spun around in a circle.
0: It's like a science project.
1: Until you threw up everything you'd eaten at the fair earlier in the day. Not a great conversation with people in the morning. But nonetheless, the Gravitron is humanity kind of peaked.
0: It's still around.
1: We don't even need AI because we built a spinning top that suctions you to the wall.
0: And you can climb up the wall.
1: And you can climb up the wall. And then when it stops, you fall back down to the ground. It's like, why did we keep going?
0: I know. That was peak. Peak human.
1: Okay. And we have a few more, I guess. Lots of comments on our great music programming this week, including Brandon, who said, I, too, am a huge car seat headrest fan. Glad you found the track in a clean version.
0: I played it on Headwaters the other day.
1: Very fun. Which
0: Teens
1: one?
0: Of Denial. Oh, I played Fill in the Blanks.
1: Oh, okay. Yeah, oh, they are doing like a...
0: Yeah.
1: Something for 10 years.
0: Yes.
1: I'll have more information later.
0: But controversy around it because he cleaned up all of the songs. There's no more curse words on the album.
1: Why is that controversial? That's actually good for us.
0: It's good for us, but diehard fans are like, what does this mean?
1: What does this mean? I can't trust anybody anymore who doesn't swear. Yeah.
0: Cleans up their language.
1: I know. I did always run into that, though.
0: I mean,
1: because
0: let's also say
1: their songs are like 10 minutes long, and then there's like one swear, like 4 minutes and 37 seconds. And you're like, okay. You know?
0: Yeah.
1: Could have just skipped this one word, and we could have played this song on the radio.
0: I mean,
1: but
0: yes.
1: People make art for reasons other than my personal success at my job.
0: They do.
1: Apparently.
0: Weird. And then finally, a public service announcement came in from Ruth, and this is a very important one that I am so glad Ruth sent in. She said, just a reminder, watch out for turtles on the road and avoid them. Saw a smashed turtle on Wabana Road Saturday. I didn't know that they were out yet. So this is very important information. Thank you so much, Ruth. You can send in your talkbacks anytime, 218-326-1234. You can text that number or email comments at KAXE.org. As Malachi said, we did just hear from Lisa, who said, Kari, I would tell you that Breaking Bad is extremely well-written and acted. However, it's also very disturbing subject matter. I was hooked, but I probably wouldn't rewatch the series. Thank you, Lisa. I'm probably not going to watch it.
1: Not going to watch it. Yeah, that one is everywhere. The one that I'm thinking about, Sopranos. I am thinking about launching into that one.
0: I
1: just keep hearing about it. And I watched the first episode, and I was like, I get it, I think.
0: So I've seen one episode of The Sopranos twice. It's like somehow come into my world twice. And it's apparently one of the weirdest episodes because Tony Soprano's, it's like a dream episode and it's super weird and it doesn't make any sense. And so people who are fans of the show are like, don't judge it based on that one episode. But isn't that weird that it's come into my life twice?
1: That is strange.
0: The only one.
1: That's a sign.
0: That I probably
1: of something.
0: Watch it.
1: I've only watched the first episode and I thought it was good. So I think there's a chance that I set off on the Sopranos journey.
0: I would probably like it. And actually, Scott Hall hooked me up with the Godfather series because I had never watched those.
1: Like the movies?
0: The movies.
1: Oh, okay.
0: So, and Scott Hall had the movies, and so he borrowed them to me a few years ago. And so we watched the three movies of that.
1: Okay.
0: But that was that was just a few years ago.
1: The Italian mobsters,
0: I haven't intentionally avoided it. It just... I guess it wasn't a big thing in South Dakota for me to dig into.
1: Yeah, you know, you probably want to watch things that like are related to your experience.
0: Laura Ingalls Wilder.
1: I was about to say, like what? You're right, Laura Ingalls Wilder.
0: I mean, dismiss South Dakota pilgrimage there for sure.
1: Okay. Beautiful.
0: Yeah.
1: The art of, that's a good point. I don't even think I watched anything that was Wisconsin related growing up.
0: Yeah, what would be? Something about.
1: I feel like there's a TV show that takes place in Milwaukee.
0: Laverne and Shirley. Isn't that
1: yes,
0: in Milwaukee?
1: There we go.
0: Yeah.
1: Yes. I've never seen it, but because he worked at a beer factory, right? And Milwaukee's like the beer place. Am I making all this up?
0: I don't know who she is.
1: For sure, someone listening. She? Who's Laverne and Shirley?
0: They're two women.
1: Okay, I know. Never mind. Forget everything I just said. One of them work in a beer factory?
0: They work in factories.
1: Okay.
0: A factory.
1: Jennifer Barr was here, she would know instantly. But someone listening knows.
0: Is shaking their fist at us and being like, you.
1: Okay, but I think you're right. I think they did live in Milwaukee.
0: I think that's right, too. All right, it is Memorial Day weekend this weekend, and the weather is going to be turning around today. It's looking like occasional showers throughout the day, which is not a bad thing, of course. Mostly this afternoon, we'll be seeing those showers come through. Highs 55 to 60 with east-southeast winds 15 to 25 miles per hour. That rain might continue through the evening tonight with lows 45 to 50. Then Saturday, cloudy, 60 to 65. Sunday and Monday, mostly sunny, 76 to 80 on Sunday. 85 to 88 on Monday.
1: Wow.
0: What?
1: Wow. That's, it's here. It's arrived.
0: It is
1: just
0: here.
1: In time next week, for Memorial Day.
0: I know. And I think next week it's like in the 80s for the most part.
1: That's what I heard this morning. Yeah, I'll be down at a wedding in the cities on Sunday, coming back Monday.
0: Sorry about
1: so it's
0: that.
1: Probably going to be even toastier.
0: It's going to be so hot.
1: It's an outdoor wedding. You know, I got to figure out my garden attire. Sometimes don't you wish what weddings were just a little more specific?
0: Yeah.
1: Like go to the store, buy this exact piece of clothing and that's acceptable.
0: Can I tell you about an embarrassing wedding story that I just had this last fall?
1: Yeah.
0: It was my cousin's kid and it was a black. I read the invite in the summer. I'm just going to say it was right in peak Riverfest time. So my brain was very muddled when I read this and it was black tie affair. And then I missed another part that said black clothing.
1: Yep.
0: I wore a very bright blue dress and was one of two people at the entire wedding that did not read that appropriately. Got down to
1: you
0: Red
1: the
0: Wing.
1: Bride?
0: No, she was, I mean, she was in her dress.
1: Okay.
0: Showed up on the bus because it was like, you know, you travel to the wedding. And I got lots of looks, and I'm not even, like, exaggerating, but it was like, what does she think she's doing? I had to apologize to the photographers, because I think they were looking for this, like, scene, and I ruined the scene, and I was like, I will step out. If you want me out of a picture, let me know. Tap my shoulder. I'm out. I feel ridiculous here. And it was very embarrassing. It was probably one of those moments where I was like, that was not cool.
1: Okay.
0: Like, yeah, I feel like I probably should apologize. I did apologize to the bride.
1: I'm hoping that doesn't happen to me this weekend, but...
0: Reread that invite, Malachi.
1: No, so the invite's, you know, it's more of a situation where I find that I'm often slightly more dressed up than most people there or slightly less dressed up than most people there.
0: Mm-hmm.
1: It's like the hitting that sweet spot of like, does that make sense?
0: Yeah.
1: Color schemes I got down. Someone texted in, I can't believe I forgot this. That 70s show.
0: Oh, yeah. Where is that? Where is that in Wisconsin?
1: I don't know if it's in a real town or a fictional town, but I think I always imagined it to be, I'm going to say.
0: I also feel like it's Milwaukee.
1: I'm going to say it's not on Lake Michigan, but it's north of Milwaukee, but not too far outside of Milwaukee, somewhere in between Milwaukee and Green Bay.
0: Okay.
1: I don't know if that's
0: very,
1: right.
0: Very specific. Thank you.
1: Yeah, right. To most people here, that probably doesn't make any sense, but.
0: Thank you for listener texting in on that one. Appreciate that. Coming up, we've got more from National Public Radio, and we'll be hearing from our set list and a conversation with Keith Sekola coming up at the during the 8 o'clock hour.
1: 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We also did hear Laverne and Shirley did work in a beer factory.
0: Yes.
1: It was a spinoff of Happy Days.
0: Oh, I didn't know that.
1: Which is also set in Milwaukee.
0: Oh, look at that.
1: And texting in is your... often Friday, regular Friday morning host, Heidi.
0: Oh, Heidi. Nice job, Heidi.
1: Yep.
0: Hey, there's a plant sale today in the Pine River Garden Club is putting on. It's during the opening day of Pine River Market Square from 1:30 to 5:30, located by the Pine River Depot near Highway 371 traffic light. Coming up next, it is time for our Up North report from the KAXE news team.
2: For KAXE News, I'm Chelsea Perkins with the Up North Report. The quote, mastermind behind the $242 million pandemic relief fraud scheme has been sentenced Thursday to more than 41 years in prison. The Minnesota Reformer reports Amy Bach's sentence is less than the 50 years that federal prosecutors sought, but it's the longest sentence of any Feeding Our Future defendant so far. Bach was the founder of the nonprofit that recruited people to oversee meal distribution sites that were eligible for federal dollars. The sites claimed to serve meals to thousands of children a day, with Feeding Our Future submitting fraudulent claims to the state education department and dispersing that money in exchange for kickbacks. Also Thursday, in the same building, top federal officials announced charges against 15 more people. Those charged allegedly defrauded $90 million from seven different Medicaid programs managed by the state. A rural Grand Rapids woman has pleaded guilty to criminal vehicular homicide and leaving the scene in the 2024 death of a 19-year-old near Nashwalk. Megan Buffington has the update.
3: 66-year-old Cynthia Cindy Martin entered the guilty plea Thursday. She was charged in November 2024 in the hit-and-run death of Carter Heathcock on Highway 169 the night of July 3rd. The plea agreement includes 364 days in jail and a $1,000 fine. Under the agreement, Martin would also spend every 4th of July in jail during her 5 years of supervised probation and complete 100 hours of community work service. Martin's defense attorney, Derek Hansen, justified the downward departure from sentencing guidelines by saying Martin has taken responsibility for her actions, shown remorse throughout the case, and has, quote, an immense amount of community support. Assistant Itasca County Attorney Courtney Beck says Heathcock's family was apprehensive of the plea agreement, but ultimately did not object. Itasca County Attorney Jacob Fauchold says the agreement is close to the sentence his office would have anticipated if the case were to go to trial. If Judge Heidi Chandler does not accept the plea agreement, Martin can withdraw her guilty plea and have a trial. A sentencing hearing is set for August 3rd. Megan Buffington, KAXE News.
2: The Red Lake Nation cast ballots Wednesday for their tribal council election. Here's Larissa Donovan with a recap.
4: Incumbent Chairman Daryl Seeke Sr. will once again face former Chairman Floyd Buck Jourdain in a runoff election in July. With nearly 3,500 votes cast, the race was very close, with Jourdain earning 36.68% of the vote and Seeke earning 36.25%. Beltrami County Commissioner Tim Sumner came in third place with almost 24%, and George Spears finished a distant fourth. Robert May won nearly 76% of the votes cast for the open tribal secretary position, winning the contest with no runoff. Tribal treasurer Vernell Lusher ran unopposed and earned more than 3,000 votes. There is only one incumbent in the four Red Lake Nation districts this election, with many races having a wide field of candidates. Incumbent Red Bee Representative Harold Greaves Jr. won his contest with more than 52% of the vote Wednesday. For the Panema District, the top two vote-getters, Eugene Standing Cloud and Delwyn Holtison Jr., were just one vote apart. In the Red Lake District, the top two vote-earners were David DeJarlais and Clem May Sr. In Little Rock, Lisa Bolio and Michelle Barrett-Cobanese will advance to the July runoff. Larissa Donovan, KAXE News.
2: State lawmakers from both sides of the aisle agreed to a $165 million housing policy bill that passed last week in the legislature. MinPost reports the bill includes both parties' priorities, such as rental assistance and housing infrastructure bonds meant to spur the creation of affordable homes. It also includes homelessness relief efforts and money to improve mobile home park infrastructure. Representative Spencer Igo of Wabana Township was the Republican co-chair of the House Housing Policy and Finance Committee.
5: And at the end of the day, we left with a bill that's going to help every single Minnesotan, regardless if they're here in St. Paul, if they're up on the Iron Range back home by me.
2: It's still not enough to address the long-term challenges for affordable housing, like adequate funding, private equity firms buying homes, and land use and zoning requirements. But experts say the legislation will prevent thousands of evictions and create as many as 2,000 new affordable housing units. That's it for the Up North Report from the KAXE News Desk. I'm Chelsea Perkins, telling the stories of Northern Minnesota through local news.
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1: Coming up throughout this 7 o'clock hour of the Friday morning show, we got best wishes on the way. We'll be hearing from John Latimer with the Daily Dose of Phenology. 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What's for breakfast on the way? You can always make a reservation. 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
1: The Forest History Center in Grand Rapids offers warbler walks on Wednesdays and Saturdays throughout May from 7 to 9 a.m. Meet at the parking lot and dress for the weather.
0: It's going to be cloudy today with occasional showers throughout the day, mostly this afternoon, though. Highs 55 to 60 degrees. East-southeast winds 15 to 25 miles per hour.
7: It's Morning Edition from NPR News. I'm Steve Inskeep.
8: And I'm Leila Fadel. Good morning. Democrats have been trying to understand what went wrong for them in 2024.
7: Although apparently some aren't really sure they want to look. The Democratic National Committee commissioned a review of the 2024 election to see what lessons they could learn. That review has been ready for months but was not released until Thursday.
8: The autopsy, though, raises more questions than it does answers. NPR's Stephen Fowler covers the future of the Democratic Party and is here to answer our questions. Good morning, Stephen.
9: Good morning.
8: So political parties often seek out those introspective reviews after major defeats. What's different about this one?
9: Well, for starters, the fact it wasn't actually published at first. To recap things, DNC Chair Ken Martin commissioned this autopsy. It was delivered in December 2025, and he shelved it, saying at the time that basically we've learned, we're winning in special elections, we just had the successful November general election, let's focus on the plan. That plan centers around year-round organizing, investing more in state parties, and finding a message beyond just being anti-Trump, which is included in this report. However, Martin said that while he disavows this report, he apologized for not releasing it at the time and for not being more transparent about that decision.
8: If a lot of what's in the report is the same as Martin's current plan, why does he disavow it?
9: Well, the report as delivered was incomplete, full of incorrect claims that were also impossible to verify, but the DNC said that they would put it out anyway, and put it out they did. All 192 pages, each one stamped with a disclaimer that the DNC was not provided with, quote, the underlying sourcing, interviews, or supporting data for many of the assertions contained herein. The tentative title for the report, Build to Win, Build to Last, was constructed on shaky foundational information, The DNC asserts, in numerous red line annotations throughout this document. And in what is a fitting metaphor, there literally is no conclusion included.
8: Oh my gosh, so there's so much that's not in here, but it's almost 200 pages. What is in the document?
9: Well, if you were looking for any sort of discussion about key issues voters said were important, like the cost of living, Gaza, Biden's age, you're not going to find very much there. Hmm. Biden's name is mentioned only a small number of times. The White House is blamed for not preparing former Vice President Kamala Harris enough. There's a lot of talk about paid media strategies and advertising, random factually inaccurate things about the North Carolina governor's race. The economy is mentioned just 6 times, the word affordability just once.
8: Okay, so that election was 2024. This report was done in 2025. And now it's 2026. I mean, how much does this matter?
9: It depends on who you ask. There's a contingent of folks who have not been happy with the leadership of Ken Martin as DNC chair the last year and a half. They want the party to raise more money, do more to push back against the Trump agenda. To the average voter, they know why they did or didn't vote for Democrats in 2024. We know that Democrats have been overperforming in 2025 and are poised to have massive victories in 2026. But the average voter could not tell you what the DNC does or notice anything different with how it's run. Here's where it does matter, though. It points to this disconnect where people don't like the national party brand and party leaders, but love their local Democrat. That dynamic means the national party's probably going to be pretty weak heading into the 2028 presidential nominating process, where it actually does matter and have a lot of sway.
8: That's NPR Stephen Fowler in Atlanta. Thank you, Stephen.
9: Thank you.
7: Paul Begala has been listening to Stephen with us. He's a longtime political strategist who helped orchestrate Bill Clinton's presidential win in 1992, among many other things. Mr. Begala, welcome back.
10: Steve, thanks. Thanks for having me.
7: Granting all the errors and omissions, did you learn anything from this autopsy?
10: Oh, my gosh. It's not just the errors and omissions, okay? I mean, as your reporter mentioned, affordability, cost of living, inflation, it's barely even mentioned. Imagine the after-action report after the sinking of the Titanic, and it doesn't mention icebergs.
7: Okay.
10: That's what drove the election. By the way, apparently they didn't even speak to President Biden, Vice President Harris, Governor Waltz, or any of the top strategists. Not Mike Donlan, not Anita Dunn, not Steve Ruschetti, not Bruce Reed, not Jen O'Malley Dillon, not Steph Cutter. So imagine a medical autopsy where you don't examine the brain, the heart, the liver, the lungs, the kidneys. But, man, we know everything about her left foot. Man, we got that left foot nailed, Steve.
7: As you're talking, I'm thinking of something I read from Dan Pfeiffer, who, of course, was a former Obama operative. I read him. He's on Substack. He's talking about the Democratic Party chair who commissioned this report and finally released it. Quote, Ken Martin is not up to the job, and his continued presence is going to make the DNC woefully ineffective heading into the midterms. What do you think about that, that the party chair ought to go?
10: You know, I'm not on the DNC. It didn't really matter to me. It doesn't matter to most voters. But it's hard to argue he's doing a good job. Okay, we are winning. But I don't think anybody believes Democrats are winning because of the party chair. And this thing is an embarrassment. What I don't understand, honestly, and I don't know Ken Martin. I'm sure he's a great guy. If I teach at the University of Virginia. If one of my students submitted a paper like this, I'd give it back to her and say, look, you got to rewrite. You got to do the research. In other words, why didn't they just give it back or hire somebody else to do a proper job? And then release that. You know, we need to know why and how Vice President Harris refused to run on economic change, on change. I think it was because of a sense of loyalty to Biden. I don't think she's dumb at all. I think she's brilliant. But she didn't run on economic change. And she was asked, that was the most disastrous interview on The View, when she was asked, what would you do different? And she said, I can't think of anything. People want to change. I mean, it's pretty simple. You walk around the neighborhood, you're going to open a food truck, and everybody says, man, I love burgers. Golly, I want burgers, Steve. Hmm. And, you know, you say, well, I don't care. I'm opening a vegan taco stand anyway.
7: People wanted change, you're saying, and she ended up arguing for the status quo, whatever right. She may have wanted to do. There's another thing that I think about when I think about the Harris campaign, and that has to do with the attention economy. She was suddenly nominated. She got enormous attention. She gained in the polls. She had a good speech. And then a couple months passed, and she had nothing more to say. Trump said outrageous things, but they were new things and got all the attention. Did that matter?
10: Absolutely. I think that's very wise. You know, my longtime partner, James Carville, says she didn't get any votes on Election Day she didn't already have on Labor Day. And I went and rewatched that View interview, so I wouldn't be unfair to her answer, and I wasn't. In the interview, she's introduced, and Joy Behar says, this is your first live interview on television. That was October 8th.
7: Wow.
10: I mean, she should have done Joe Rogan. That's the big thing everybody talks about. But I will say this in her defense. She had the best debate performance I've ever seen, ever. And I've trained Bill Clinton for all his debates, Al Gore for all his. Mm-hmm. She had the best debate since Lincoln beat Douglas. But she didn't capitalize on it by feeding that attention economy.
7: Now, with that said, we're talking about tactics here. And I guess tactics matter. But I wonder to what extent substance matters here. There's always a debate. Anytime a party loses, should we move left? Should we move right? Should we be socialist? Should we be populist? What are you thinking about the Democratic Party's position on issues and the Democratic Party's unpopularity as a brand heading into these next couple of elections?
10: Yeah, we are fighting that out right now. And I just watched in Virginia and New Jersey, moderates win landslides. Mikey Sherrill, the new governor of New Jersey, and Abigail Spanberger in Virginia. They ran self-consciously as moderates. Now, Zoran Mamdani won as a Democratic Socialist in New York. But it was the weakest performance of a successful Democrat in New York in 100 years. It was very weak win. But good for him. So that works in New York, and that's impressive. But in a state where the Republicans were controlling every statewide office, Abigail Spanberger wins a landslide. So the data, the New York Times poll out this week, says by 2-1, Democrats want their party to move to the center, not to the far left. But we can have that fight. I don't really think that's what crippled Kamala at all. The biggest things were immigration, of course, and even bigger than that, inflation. The biggest event was Joe Biden deciding to run.
7: Yeah.
10: And not giving her a chance to only have a 107-day campaign. That's not even mentioned
7: in this report. Paul Begala, thanks very much. It's a pleasure to hear from you again.
10: Thanks, Steve.
7: Take care.
8: Federal weather watchers are out with their forecast for this year's hurricane season. NPR's Rebecca Hersher reports.
11: At first glance, this year's hurricane forecast for the Atlantic seems like good news. The average number of storms in a given year is 14, and forecasters say it's likely there will be fewer than that. Neil Jacobs leads the National Oceanic and Atmospheric Administration, NOAA.
12: NOAA is predicting a below normal season for 2026.
11: Three to six of the storms that form are expected to be full-blown hurricanes, as opposed to weaker tropical storms. And between one and three of those are forecast to be major hurricanes, which have winds powerful enough to down trees and power poles, remove shingles from roofs, and destroy some mobile homes. Now, all of those numbers are slightly below average, but the forecast shouldn't make anyone feel particularly safe, says Jacobs.
12: It's very important to understand that it only takes one. We have had Category 5s make landfall in the past during below average seasons.
11: There's also an element of luck. Last year, the contiguous U.S. got lucky. No hurricanes made landfall, even as some of the most powerful hurricanes ever recorded formed in the Atlantic and Caribbean. The overall number of hurricanes varies year to year, and this year there's a cyclic weather phenomenon that will make it more difficult for storms to form, forecasters say.
12: What's driving this forecast is largely an El Niño event.
11: El Niño generally results in wind patterns that disrupt storms before they can get big and powerful, at least in the Atlantic. El Niño is expected to take hold later this summer. Just as peak hurricane season arrives in the Atlantic, the hurricane season there runs from June 1st through November 30th. The most powerful storms generally arrive in the late summer and early fall. But the Pacific is a different story when it comes to El Niño, which will bring abnormally warm water to parts of that ocean with no disruptive wind patterns to get in the way.
12: In the central and eastern Pacific, we're expecting a 70% chance of above normal activity.
11: Anyone who lives in a hurricane-prone part of the country should start preparing, emergency experts warn. The Federal Emergency Management Agency, FEMA, recommends having a plan for evacuating, including for elderly or disabled neighbors and loved ones who may need assistance. Rebecca Hersher, NPR News.
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0: 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I'm Kari Hedlund, filling in for Heidi Holton today with Malachi Coons.
1: Good morning. Yeah, thank you for joining us here on the Friday morning show. As we mentioned, got best wishes coming up. Also, stay tuned to the 8 o'clock hour, a conversation that Kari had with Keith Sekola. You can catch Keith and his band, The Rangers, alongside Cactus Blossoms. Coming up under a week now, next Thursday the 28th in Grand Rapids at Rapids Brewing. 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So stay tuned for more info on that cool new project of Keith Sekola. You'll hear that around 8:40 this morning.
0: Current temps are up into the mid-40s by now, and today it looks like it'll be about 55 to 60 degrees. We might see some rain showers today. They're mostly concentrated in the afternoon, and all seems to be occasional showers, but it might get a little windy from the east-southeast, 15 to 25 miles per hour.
1: Yeah, I think it's just that we read that the Memorial Day forecast right now is in the upper 80s. So
0: yeah. It
1: doesn't seem like so warm today, but each day over the weekend, a little warmer than the one before. And even by Sunday, upper 70s, that's perfect for
0: perfect.
1: Me. So yeah. But Memorial Day, do you have plans? Let us know. 218-326-1234. Kind of looking like the first scorcher. Of the year.
0: I know. I'm going to be dipping my toes in the lake, I think, this weekend.
1: There we go. First time?
0: Yep.
1: I jumped in twice so far, but both times.
0: Post-sauna, right?
1: With a sauna cushion.
0: Yeah.
1: So with the sauna's warm embrace to go back to and to enter from. So
0: Memorial Day doesn't
1: really count, I would say. But and I'm stealing this from my good friend Lily, who says the temperature range that she goes into are get out as quick as you can, hang out for 10 seconds, and the water is still in get out as quick as you can temperature.
0: It currently
1: is. That's the category it is. I don't know what temperature that is, but it's you get in, you're like, I need to get out. I need to get out ASAP. That's the temperature.
0: Memorial Day was my first jump last year.
1: Mm-hmm.
0: So going to make that.
1: Okay.
0: We'll see.
1: An annual tradition.
0: We were talking about TV shows and talking about TV shows based in Wisconsin.
1: Yes.
0: Which we've got a couple more here, Malachi. We talked about Heidi sent in
1: Laverne.
0: We were talking about Laverne and Shirley.
1: Who I did not know what they
0: And then someone else sent in that 70s show. Sarah, also from KAXE, brought that one up. And that one, I think, was in Sheboygan, is what the listener said who texted in. And then Brenda wrote in saying, Making a Murderer is a captivating Wisconsin series in Manitowoc. How do you say that?
1: Manitowoc.
0: Okay.
1: Yeah.
0: What's with the murders in Wisconsin, man?
1: You know, we've been over this before. It's not something to be proud of, but we are good at it.
0: I like that you own that. Like, we, the collective we.
1: Produced a lot of them.
0: I know.
1: Famous ones.
0: Well, I guess in South Dakota, meth, we're on it. That was, you know, also.
1: But Laura Ingalls Wilder kind of cancels out.
0: Yeah, that's true.
1: You know, that
0: is also true.
1: Cheese and a strange amount of serial killers.
0: I think you should report that to the Wisconsin Tourism Bureau. See how that could work.
1: Hey, if you know, now in the modern day, people make TV shows out of everything and they spoof everything, you know, it's probably a weird draw for some of the freaks out there. But Kim from Bemidji said the setting for Picket Fences was Wisconsin, Rome, Wisconsin. I don't know if that's a real town
0: real town.
1: Yeah, real town. You said that Rome, Wisconsin is a real place.
0: I did look it up. Kim, you unlocked something from me. I forgot about that show. That was the one. It was like an early 90s drama, I think. I feel like my family watched it. Sunday evenings, we could like put a blanket on the floor and have popcorn and cheese and crackers for dinner and stuff.
1: A lovely sight.
0: And I feel like that show, we watched America's Home Videos. That was like a classic Sunday evening thing. But I also feel like Picket Fences might have been there. Maybe it wasn't appropriate for kids. Maybe my parents watched it. I don't know. I forgot about that show, though.
1: This is about like neighbors, I'm assuming, with a title like that. I don't know what this is. I've never heard of Picket Fences.
0: Police officers. There were a couple police officers. The faces in there are very 90s actors. Like all, you know, I can't even remember any of them right now.
1: Do you know who Charlie Behrens is? He's like a guy
0: who
1: made a comedian out of being
0: Midwestern.
1: Yeah, yeah. Anyways, but his show is called The Manitowoc Minute.
0: So it's based on Manitowoc.
1: You know, I don't actually know where he's from.
0: Who's that other guy he does the comedy with?
1: The dark haired guy. That's all I know.
0: Okay.
1: It's the end of my That bit has run its course. So I do want to give myself some credit for when I ballparked where that 70s show was from. As like a few hours out of Milwaukee, somewhere in the country between Green Bay, and then we heard that it was maybe Sheboygan. That's exactly where that is. So
0: I mean,
1: respect.
0: I respect to myself.
1: You're right. I was hoping you would say it.
0: Respect, Malachi. Respect.
1: Thank you.
0: Yeah.
1: Thank you.
0: Good work.
1: Now, on the other hand, what TV shows are set in Minnesota? Can you think of one?
0: Mary Tyler Moore.
1: Duh. Classic. Okay, that's a huge one.
0: Beyond that, though?
1: We said Fargo doesn't count.
0: I mean, isn't it, though, like, sort of based in, like, southern Minnesota, even though it's Fargo?
1: I guess that's a movie anyway, so that doesn't really...
0: No, there's a TV show.
1: Oh, yeah, duh, there's a TV show now.
0: Kirsten Dunst was in one season and another show I have not watched. Watch the movie.
1: Okay, yes, of course. Yeah. But I can't think of any. I bet there's more, though, because people always come through on the text line and TV shows set in Minnesota.
0: I mean, obviously, Grumpy Old Men for movies. We were Grumpy Old Men for movies, but and Inside Out.
1: Okay. Yep.
0: Have you seen that one?
1: Yes. Yes.
0: Yeah. Yep. Animated.
1: So lots of movies. In Succession, there's a random character who is a preppy guy. You ever see?
0: I've seen like a couple episodes.
1: Okay.
0: I think I'd like to watch that one.
1: Wait. Yeah, it's really good. Really dark, but a very nice take.
0: Kieran Culkin, right?
1: Very nice take on the ultra rich. But anyways, one of the guys who's groveling to the eastern out east, like lifelong rich people, but is trying to like break into the family and take over, went to some like Twin Cities prep school. And his character is kind of it's sort of a funny, if you're from Minnesota, I think you might find him funny.
0: Speaking of Parks and Rec, I think, because I brought that up earlier, Ben Wyatt's character of Ben Wyatt, I think he was a mayor in Minnesota.
1: Oh, yeah, that's ringing a bell in my head.
0: I feel like it was Minnesota that he was.
1: A small town mayor?
0: Yeah. Mary from Cast Lake, good morning, Mary. She said Happy Days in Wisconsin. Yes, nice works. Heidi also brought that one up. And then Rocky and Bullwinkle, listener, is this Wisconsin or Minnesota?
1: Probably Minnesota. Well, actually, I mean, it's more nowadays, probably more likely to be It's a moose, so that makes a lot of sense, but I don't remember.
0: What makes a lot of sense about it being a moose?
1: Just, you know, like, you probably wouldn't do a moose show in Florida.
0: Well, yes, but I feel like it could also be Wisconsin or Minnesota.
1: I know, but there's, yeah, okay, I see what you're saying. Yeah. Frostbite Falls? Wow, we're going deep here. I don't even know what that is.
0: I've never heard of that one
1: before. Sounds mysterious.
0: Minnesota. Okay, so Rocky and Bullwinkle is Minnesota.
1: Okay.
0: Need to brush up on our cartoons.
1: Yeah. The Great Outdoors with John Candy.
0: Oh, I think that was Michigan.
1: No, that's Wisconsin. I know that.
0: Oh,
1: that's,
0: Wisconsin.
1: It's a fictional Wisconsin town.
0: Okay.
1: It's not real, but it's all the Chicagoans come up into the state.
0: And that's right.
1: And they don't know how to camp.
0: Yes, because,
1: yeah.
0: Well, John Candy knows how to camp.
1: He does. You're right. I've been to Duluth.
0: Cigna does an impression of...
1: Of John Candy?
0: Of John Candy.
1: That's a deep cut for a young girl.
0: Big bear. Big bear, catch me. Or big bear, chase me. She does that one a lot, and she does a great one. Oh, the show Coach. I loved that show. Yes, he was at the U of M.
1: The show Coach. Is it a sports?
0: Oh, yes. I'm forgetting his name. Craig T. Nelson. This was a family favorite in my household too, growing up. Oh, that was such a good one.
1: Oh man.
0: He was a coach at the U of M. Thank you, Steve from St. Paul.
1: Yes. Things are pouring in. Okay. Susan from Cotton also said Frostbite Falls and Bullwinkle.
0: Oh, Frostbite Falls, Minnesota is Bullwinkle. Okay. Oh. So Frostbite Falls is the location. Thank you, Susan.
1: Is that fictional? Sounds maybe fictional. We heard from Paul as well, Little House on the Prairie. And,
0: so was that? Both, I mean, I know that in the books they go through Minnesota and they start there, but I guess I didn't know the show also included Minnesota.
1: When does that take place?
0: I believe the 1800s.
1: Like, was it already a state?
0: Maybe
1: were states as we know them now there during Little House on the Prairie? I'm trying to picture my history.
0: Okay, so when I was in school... South Dakota celebrated our centennial.
1: Oh, my. Here we go. Strap in, folks.
0: In the 1890s. This is how history can work. I don't know that the state lines were actually in place at that point yet.
1: But you got to it. Okay. So, but we'll count it. Yeah. It's in a similar one. All right. Thank you all.
0: Yeah. Keep those texts coming. We're looking, you know, Midwestern shows.
1: Yeah. Lots of TV shows to go home and watch now. And, I'm surprised. So Coach is in the Twin Cities.
0: Well,
1: it seems like there would be a more famous show set in the Twin Cities.
0: It does seem like that.
1: But
0: for sure.
1: Where was Mary Tyler Moore set?
0: I think in Minneapolis.
1: Okay, that one is. Okay, then that hits that then.
0: Okay, so Frostbite Falls is a parody of International Falls.
1: What?
0: Yeah.
1: Have you ever been to International Falls? Is there like a fun little trail of like Bullwinkle stuff you can go on?
0: That's a good question. Listener. Do tell.
1: Okay. Sorry. Continue on now.
0: Well, no, that's all I have.
1: Okay. Alrighty. Frostbite Falls, International Falls. Okay.
0: Did
1: the creator of Rocky and Bullwinkle, from Minnesota? Are they from up by the border? The more you know. I still remember my dad taking us to see this movie, and I just thought it was so funny as a kid.
0: Which one? Rocky and
1: They made a movie out of it, I think.
0: Rocky at some and Bullwinkle, point. Yep. Yeah. That sounds right.
1: And we went to see it, and yeah, it was amazing.
0: Okay, Carol in Apple Valley, thank you. She said Little House on the Prairie refers to Sleepy Eye and Mankato. That's right. I do remember this now that you're saying this. And we had someone else say Walnut Grove for Little House. I don't remember that one, but gosh, you guys, you have so much knowledge.
1: There is a lot of knowledge out there. Okay.
0: There we go.
1: Yeah, thank you for that. What a trip. We're going to have it's looking like a gorgeous weekend, so it might be good to get outside, but... You want to stand and watch some television? Boy, do we have options.
0: So many options for you. Hey, it's time for our Up North look back from the KAXE news team. As KAXE turns 50 this year, we've been looking back on our picks from 76 albums that came out that year, and our news team is doing the same thing.

0: This is the Up North Look Back, where we're digging into the local news archives from 1976, the year KAXE was born. I'm Chelsea Perkins. It's the week of May 18th. The fire danger situation that spring of 76 was described as more grave than at any time in history, according to officials of the Minnesota Forestry Department. As an example, a fire that week was believed to have been started by the hot exhaust pipe of a motorcycle traversing a woodland trail in central Wadena County. The North Central Experiment Station in Grand Rapids recorded only 0.14 inches of rainfall for the month of May. The 55-year average was nearly 3 inches. The Bemidji District had battled 47 fires that spring, with BSU students representing about 90% of the firefighters. A 2.5-year-old miniature poodle named Sissy gave her life May 18, 1976, to save her master from a burning building. 70-year-old Alice Swanson was asleep in an upstairs bedroom of her Brainerd home at 2:20 a.m. when a fire broke out near a light fixture in the kitchen, burning a gaping hole in the ceiling. Sissy woke up her master, Mrs. Swanson, after the fire started. The poodle then lost her way in the smoke-filled home and died. School district elections took place across the region on May 18, 1976. Greenway voters shot down a $10 million levy increase. In addition to closing an elementary school, cutting hot lunch, and reducing sports programs, the district had to make more cuts to programs and personnel as a result. In Brainerd, Mrs. Bonnie Ployhar became the third woman ever to be elected to the school board there. She and incumbent Francis Babe Anderson defeated incumbent Donald Skillings and newcomer Marv Falk. The Cass Lake City Council passed a resolution in May of 76, strongly condemning a decision by Governor Wendell Anderson, his crime commission, and its director. The city council had requested a grant to fund a liaison officer between the city's police department and Native Americans living in Cass Lake. The commission said Cass Lake would first need the endorsement of the Leech Lake Reservation Business Council. Cass Lake City Council members objected to this requirement, describing the Reservation Council as, quote, not a political body, but as a, quote, board of directors of a private organization. 1976 was relatively early in what is now described as the self-determination era, where government-to-government relationships with tribes were being restored after the termination policies of the 1940s that lasted through the Civil Rights era. A 4-day work week was under consideration for Brainerd City employees to help the city out of its financial troubles. The Brainerd City Council considered that possibility in May of 76 as one of the solutions for solving its cash flow problems for the remainder of the year. City Clerk Dick Johnson told the council that the city would be short about $90,000 through the end of 76. A newly constructed Land O'Lakes feed production facility at Detroit Lakes started operation during the spring of 1976. The plant manufactured a complete line of livestock, poultry, and turkey feeds for Land O'Lakes member cooperatives and farmer owners in northern Minnesota and North Dakota. Land O'Lakes continues to operate an animal feed plant in Detroit Lakes today. The Minnesota State Automobile Association advised that Minnesotans would have minimal formalities when crossing into Canada. Officers had been asking both Canadians and Americans to offer proof of citizenship in addition to the IDs. But the Canadian government clarified in 1976 that citizens of either country weren't expected to carry passports or birth certificates. Canada's Minister of Manpower and Immigration, Robert Andres, told the House of Commons that Canada was anxious to welcome U.S. tourists. FE pioneer Jim Knight reports the birds at his feeder were right on schedule. He says the wrens always arrive 2 days after the hummingbirds. In the fall, the hummingbirds always leave on September 10th, and the wrens 2 days later on the 12th. And we'll leave you with this. The Bemidji Pioneer included a recipe for Finnish liver pudding in its May 20th, 1976 edition. Ingredients included a stick of margarine, raisins, rice, dark corn syrup, and ground baby beef liver. It was described as a sweet main dish, sometimes served on smorgasbords. Thanks to the archives of the Bemidji Pioneer, Brainerd Dispatch, and the Grand Rapids Herald Review. As these local stories unfolded 50 years ago, KAXE was getting its start. 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
2: That is the look back from our news team on what was going on in 1976. You're listening to the Friday Morning Show. I'm Kari Hedlund here with Malachi Coons. Thanks for hanging out with us this morning, and thank you for blowing up our text line this morning. We've been talking about shows and movies filmed in Minnesota and Wisconsin. Steve, oh my gosh, from St. Paul, Untamed Heart. Thank you for sending this one in. He said they were filmed in Northeast Minneapolis. Marissa Tomei, Christian Slater. I was just going to say River Phoenix.
3: What does Charlie mean?
2: I'm not sure.
3: Okay. Steve will have to report back to us.
2: And he does have a spoiler alert in there, but
3: we won't read it.
2: Well, it is a movie that is like 35 years old.
3: So past a certain...
2: I feel like do spoiler alerts, are they valid 35 years after the release of something?
3: That's a good point. I don't know. You go ahead.
2: I still want to say it. No, that's okay. I won't. It's really sad.
3: Okay.
2: I'll just say that. It's really sad. I love that.

0: Okay. Yeah. All right. Thank you, Rosemary. And you can always be a part of the conversation by texting us 218-326-1234. Hey, we have What's for Breakfast coming up in a little bit, and we don't have any reservations yet. We're open. So in about 6.5 minutes, you know, just get your fingers ready to give us a call.
1: Yeah. Before you start watching TV, make yourself breakfast, set yourself up for a good day. And yeah. We'd love to hear what it is.
0: But right now, it is time for Best Wishes, where we wish our friends and neighbors happy birthday and happy anniversary. We have one for today, May 22nd. Rosalie McLeodin is turning 84 years old today from Grand Rapids. Happy birthday, Rosalie.
1: Now for tomorrow, May 23rd, Jake and Crystal Montgomery, happy 23rd anniversary from Andover.
0: Then Alan and Carol Jensen are celebrating 56 years tomorrow from Aiken.
1: And yes, little birdie told me that at the Aiken Farmers Market tomorrow morning, they may have some treats as a celebration for their 56th anniversary. Oh. So happy anniversary to you too. And thank you for sharing that with us at the Aiken Farmers Market tomorrow morning.
0: And then tomorrow, my good friend, Michael Young, a.k.a. Gopher, turns 43 years old today from Grand Rapids.
1: Wow.
0: I don't even know where that nickname comes from, but
1: I'm going to assume
0: big Gophers fan. Just kidding. I don't think he is.
1: That could be it. Okay. Yeah.
0: I don't think he is.
1: No. Also happy 50th birthday tomorrow to Carrie Thorvig turning, I already said that, 50 in Grand Rapids.
0: Nancy Hansen turns 57 tomorrow from Oliver Springs, Tennessee.
1: Ah, that sounds like a nice place. And Jeff Bromenschenkel, happy 69th birthday tomorrow in Deer River.
0: If you have a birthday or anniversary to share, text us 218-326-1234. And we're going to, play a little energy here from the band Pigeon. This is Miami.

0: That is Miami from the band Pigeon, and we're just wishing you a happy birthday or a happy anniversary wherever you are listening from. So happy birthday to y'all.
1: And we've had the gift that keeps on giving is this conversation of Minnesota-related movies, TV shows. They just keep coming in.
0: I know.
1: We've had a lot of thoughts on this and a lot of knowledge of arts and culture.
0: Did not know this. We got another shout out from where did it just disappear? Mike Elliott, Old Man River said, happy Memorial Weekend, Friday Guru Crew. Fargo and a fave of mine was Coach, debuted in 89, lasted 8 years. Hayden Fox was a character that coached the Minnesota Screaming Eagles at Minnesota State. Luther Van Dam was his assistant, played by Jerry Van Dyke. And to echo that again, loved that show.
1: Luther Van Dam, Jerry Van Dam. Oh, I see. That's who played him. Okay. I was going to say, they really leaned into like, these guys are Dutch.
0: Yeah.
1: Okay. We also had someone who texted in, I had to laugh when you brought up Mystery Science Theater. One of our family friends, Tracy Beaulieu from Hopkins, Minnesota, was a key original cast member, writer, and puppeteer on the show. And he played the iconic roles of the mad scientist Dr. Clayton Forrester and the robot Crow T Robot during the show's classic run.
0: So was it?
1: Thank you, Joni. Wow, that's some classic KXE stuff right there.
0: Wonder if it was filmed in Minnesota then too. We also heard from Bill from Big Lake who said the Big C is Minnesotan. Another show we had to look up and miss. Laura Linney. I mean, it looked like a great cast.
1: It did. Yep. I don't remember that one at all.
0: Nope.
1: Lisa said, you know this one, Kari. Favorite Minnesota-based movie is Drop Dead Gorgeous, hilarious, and a little dark.
0: Can't believe I forgot that one, Lisa. That is, I have just rewatched that twice in the last year. It is A-L-A. Kirsten Dunst does a really great Minnesotan accent.
1: Okay, yeah, because she did put in a comment that says, if you're sensitive about our Minnesota accent, you might be peeved by this movie.
0: I mean, do people get sensitive about it? Is that a thing?
1: Oh, yeah. Sure. I don't know. That was terrible. I'm fired. Come on. Listen to Green Cheese on a Saturday night and tell me that we shouldn't be made fun of a little bit.
0: 100%.
1: And I say this lovingly.
0: And I say this as a person with a northern Minnesota slant to my accent. Even though I'm not from here, somehow it deeply seated in my South Dakota roots.
1: Yeah. And then, wasn't like season 14 of The Bachelor in the Twin Cities? Or was it Love is Blind?
0: Those are things I'm not sure.
1: Barking up the wrong tree?
0: I do not know.
1: I've never seen them either, but one of them I know was in the Twin Cities recently, but that doesn't count. That's reality TV.
0: Okay, so Charlie also texted in this Sweetland, a love story. Looks Alan Cumming and Ned Beatty.
1: Alan Cumming, yeah.
0: I know, I do too. I don't know this one. From 2007.
1: Visually rich.
0: Based in southern Minnesota.
1: Okay. Yeah.
0: Oh, based on Will Weaver's short story, A Gravestone Made of Wheat. I did not know any of this.
1: Wow, that is...
0: Gosh.
1: Yeah, Thank Will you, Weaver, who has been on KEXE.
0: Heck yes.
1: Yeah. And I like the writing. Visually rich, grabs your heart, and look at the cast. That's a nice, like, you get, I don't know how many, you get 12 words to describe a movie. That's what you need right there.
0: Yeah.
1: Yeah.
0: So thank you, everyone, for all of your texts. This has been great. 218-326-1234.
1: We need one of you to follow through and give us a call in just a little bit as What's for Breakfast is coming up. But are we going to do...
0: In like just a minute.
1: In just a minute. Are we going to do a daily dose of phenology? Where are we headed, Kari? You're driving the ship.
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0: And it is time for the set list, Malachi. Here we go.
1: This is the set list on KAXC, where we highlight live music around the area for the upcoming week. I'm Malachi Coons. We are looking at four shows this Friday and Sunday, May 22nd through the 24th in Bemidji, Coleraine, Crosby, and Aiken. Starting things off, known only locally, are playing Bridget's Pub in Bemidji, Friday at 7. They are a long-running folk, bluegrass, Americana, and roots music band dating back to the 70s, featuring longtime members Christy Miller, Gary Brusty, and Miriam Tell, alongside recent additions Eric Carlson, Mauro Gutierrez, and more. On to Sunday, Bluesman PK Mayo is bringing a new electric quartet to Smoke on the Water in Coleraine at 1 p.m. Typically playing solo shows these days, the Minnesota Blues Hall of Famer will be joined at the venue's outdoor stage on the shore of Trout Lake by John Wright, Steve Leto, and Matt Jacobs. This show has been rescheduled from Saturday. Again, it's now Sunday at 1 p.m. Musician Drew Peterson is playing the Canna Wine Bar in Crosby Sunday at 2 p.m. Peterson is a former member of bands like 40 Watt Bulb and Dead Pigeons. In his solo music, he draws from artists like Elizabeth Cotton and John Prine. Then Brothers Burn Mountain are playing the Terrace in downtown Aiken Sunday at 3. Ryan and Jesse Dermody play a heavy, psychedelic blues, rock, and folk mix with only guitar, drums, and vocals. Their last release was a retrospective celebrating 25 years as a band in 2025. Do you have information on live music you'd like us to know about? 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
0: 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This is the Friday Morning Show. I'm Kari Hedlund filling in for Heidi Holton today here with Malachi Coons. Good Friday morning on this holiday weekend, ahead of this holiday weekend.
1: Yeah, Memorial Weekend coming up, Memorial Day on Monday, lots of warm temperatures as well. Got a great lineup for you this Friday. Kevin Snell is your On the River host today from 1 to 4, and then Elizabeth's tonight from 7 nice. To 10. So lots of fun stuff on the way. I'll be hosting Headwaters at 9, Minnesota Mixtape at 11 this morning, and we've still got lots
0: at
1: to
0: 10.
1: Get to here at 10. There we go. 9 and 10. Yep. And thank you. It's all a blur. Too many things coming in. Too many TV shows to think about. But thanks for chiming in. We've got lots to go here on the morning show as well before all that.
0: We do. And so, Malachi, you've now had coffee.
1: I have had coffee.
0: I have had coffee. What have you had? We are looking for our next What's for Breakfast listener to tell us the minutia of what you are going to eat this morning, what you have already had, or maybe just your favorite breakfast. Why don't you give us a call? 218-326-1234.

0: What's for breakfast? Malachi, you didn't understand why that needed to play all the way through.
1: No, I didn't.
0: It's Friday tradition.
1: Yeah. I don't know if Heidi's taken me through the whole thing like that before.
0: Okay. Well,
1: but I liked it. You were right on, like, you hit on the beat.
0: And I got to be honest, that's probably the first time that's ever happened. It is What's for Breakfast, and it's our time where we talk to a listener of KAXC and dig right into it. Who do we have on the line here?
2: This is Liberty from the Fauston area.
0: Liberty from Fauston. I know you from the text line. Good morning, Liberty.
2: Yep.
0: How are you doing?
2: Good morning. I'm doing good. How are you?
0: Great. Let's hear. What have you had so far this morning?
2: Well, I always have to start my day with a really good strong cup of coffee. And this morning I actually got to have a piece of strawberry cake that my grandma made for my birthday the other day. So
0: that's like a best Friday morning breakfast
1: yeah,
0: ever.
1: And happy birthday.
2: Yes. Thank you. Yeah. Yeah, she made like a homemade strawberry cake with strawberry cream cheese frosting. So it doesn't get much better than that.
0: No, with a strong cup of coffee. Come on.
1: Wow. Okay. Let's give us the full rundown on this cake. Describe it in great detail.
0: Please.
2: Oh, man. Okay. So she, it's taken her a while to, like, perfect it. Like, last year, she said she forgot some ingredients and was like, it may be good, may not be good. I still ate it all. But it's, like, two layers, and then she does, like, the cream cheese frosting in the middle, and then she puts sliced strawberries on it.
0: On the top?
2: Yeah, and then she always puts it in, like, her fancy cake-carrying case. Yeah.
0: Okay, so double-layered. Does she ever put strawberries in the middle layer?
2: Yes. Yep. Yeah, she does like the sliced strawberries there. And then on the top, she'll do like a little design with them.
0: Oh, she fancy.
1: That is nice. I don't know if I've ever had a strawberry cream cheese on a cake. I've had it on a bagel before. Do you like strawberry cream cheese in general, Liberty?
2: I do. Yeah. Yep. And she used to make like a chocolate cake with fudge frosting. And then like that's one of my absolute favorite ones, but then I learned how to make that one, so this one I have not attempted yet, so she'll do this one instead now.
0: Okay, because chocolate with chocolate is where I usually go if I'm going to like choose my own flavor for my birthday. That's what I've done, but I seriously want to make a strawberry cake now. This like sounds
2: it's
0: so yummy.
2: Pretty dang good. Yeah, very good.
1: Yeah, is it kind of like a shortbread? Is that like strawberry short? What's the cake? White cake?
0: Or angel food?
2: It's like a yellow cake.
1: Oh.
0: All right.
1: Okay. And now, most importantly, does that mean you're done with breakfast for the day, or is there a second course coming?
0: Or a sugar crash?
2: So I try and eat it my breakfast before I leave. Sometimes if I'm running late, I'll do it in the car. But my morning routine is like the coffee and whatever I end up having for breakfast, and then I prefer to have it in my bed with a pile of dogs, and we just like have a big cuddle puddle and burkle dirkle, if you know what that term means.
0: I don't.
2: It's, I believe, a Scottish term where you just like enjoy being in your bed longer than you have to. So that's why I like to have my coffee in bed with the dogs.
0: Okay.
2: And that's how I start my day.
1: Burkle dirkle with a U. They're both spelled with a U.
0: Okay, and just your coffee, not your breakfast in bed.
2: Sometimes I will have my breakfast in bed also.
0: Oh, Liberty. You're just living the life over there.
1: Are you Scottish? How do you have this deep knowledge of their terms? Because everyone's always talking about like hygge here, but we need to be hurkle-durkling.
2: I'm not Scottish. It was like I just realized I really enjoyed just sitting in bed longer than I have to if I can. And, like, that's my favorite place to have coffee. And then I saw that it's actually a term. And I'm like, okay, like, I'm on board with that. That's what I do.
1: All right,
0: Liberty. You are living the life here. I would like a slice of that strawberry cake this morning. So will there be a sugar crash? Are you going to be doing, like, a second breakfast situation similar to what Malachi was getting at, I think?
2: No, I normally don't have like a sugar crash or anything, so the caffeine helps with that. But
1: just ride the storm.
2: I'll be good for the day.
1: Right on. So you're calling in from Fauston, Liberty. How did you first hear about KEXC? How did you find this radio station?
2: I grew up listening to it. Like, my mom always listened to it. It was always, like, background noise and stuff. And then I've just continued to listen to it. It's, like, the number one station. And I actually don't get it very good, like, where I'm at. So I'm always streaming it. And it's, like, always on in my office or, like, I'll put it on the TV, wherever. You guys just do a really great job on, like, everything you do. The news, the music, everything.
0: Thanks, Liberty.
1: Yeah, thank you.
0: Faustin, you guys have a nice grocery store there.
2: Yeah, it's okay.
1: Okay. That's, I guess we got different opinions.
0: I appreciated the bakery when I popped through there one time. Well, yeah. Liberty.
2: Well, it probably changed owners since maybe you've been there. So it's just like a Hugo's like chain store now. So.
0: Okay. All right. Well, Liberty, we always appreciate your texts, and we are so thankful that you're listening, and hope you have a great weekend. Do you have anything planned that's fun for the weekend?
2: Not too much. Just probably out hiking and, just trying to enjoy the nice weather. So,
0: sounds fantastic. That's what's for breakfast. Thanks, Liberty, for calling.
2: Yeah, thank you.
0: And this is 91.7 KAXC Grand Rapids and 90.5 KBXC Bagley Bemidji. 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
3: The World Health Organization is warning the Ebola outbreak in Democratic Republic of the Congo is spreading. The WHO's Director General Tedros Adhanom Ghebreyesus says it is moving rapidly, so the UN Health Agency is changing its risk evaluation.
4: Previously, WHO assessed the risk as high at the national and regional levels and low at global levels. We are now revising our risk assessment to very high at the national level, high at the regional level, and low at global level.
3: So far, there are 82 confirmed cases and 7 confirmed deaths. But Tedros says there are more than 750 suspected Ebola cases, and more suspected cases could be identified. Pakistan's interior minister has been holding meetings with Iranian officials this week in Tehran. He's trying to hammer out a deal with the U.S. and Iran. It comes as President Trump says he's willing to give Iran more time before deciding whether to resume the war. NPR's Aya Batraoui reports.
5: Iranian media report there are various interim proposals being discussed in Tehran, including one backed by China. The key issue is Iran's control of the Strait of Hormuz since the start of the U.S.-Israeli war 3 months ago. Iran established a new authority to approve and collect tolls from ships that want to transit the strategic waterway. Secretary of State Marco Rubio told reporters a toll system can't happen.
6: It can't happen. It would be unacceptable. It would make a diplomatic deal unfeasible if they were to continue to pursue that.
5: The Trump administration wants Iran to store its enriched uranium abroad and pause its nuclear program. Iran has signaled those are red lines and insists on a permanent ceasefire that lifts U.S. sanctions. Aya Batraoui, NPR News, Dubai.
3: President Trump has apparently changed his mind and will deploy 5,000 U.S. troops to Poland. This comes after he said he would pull 5,000 troops from Germany. Writing online, Trump suggested this is coming after Poland chose a conservative nationalist as its new president last year. The Democratic National Committee has released a postmortem of its 2024 election defeats. But as NPR's Stephen Fowler reports, the party does not stand behind the unfinished report or its conclusions.
7: DNC Chair Ken Martin received the 2024 autopsy late last year and announced he wouldn't publish it, opting instead to focus on the party's victories in recent elections. Now he's apologizing and has made the 192-page document public. The report, titled Build to Win, Build to Last, is incomplete, didn't include any source documents or data to verify its claims, and is not something the party stands by, Martin said. The disconnect with the DNC comes as voters have record low approval of the Democratic Party, but continue to vote for Democratic candidates in large numbers. Stephen Fowler, NPR News.
3: You're listening to NPR News from Washington. The state of Tennessee attempted to conduct an execution yesterday and failed. Authorities were attempting to put convicted murderer Tony Carruthers to death by lethal injection. Executioners were unable to establish an IV line after an hour of trying. Tennessee Governor Bill Lee says the state will not attempt the execution again for at least a year. Drug maker Eli Lilly is studying next-generation obesity drug. It's not available for sale yet. New study results show it helped people lose more weight than the obesity injections and drugs already available. NPR's Sydney Lupkin reports.
5: Eli Lilly is researching retatrutide. Unlike Wegovy and Zepbound, which target the GLP-1 hormone, this new drug works on three hormones, GLP-1, GIP, and glucagon. The company says that in the clinical trial, people taking it for 80 weeks lost an average of more than 70 pounds at the highest dose. That's compared with 5.5 pounds for the patients taking a placebo over the same time period. And people taking Eli Lilly's experimental drug lost more weight than people taking Zepbound or Wegovy over a similar time period in other studies. Common side effects were similar to other GLP-1 drugs, including nausea and other gastrointestinal issues. Eli Lilly has not yet submitted retatrutide for Food and Drug Administration approval. Sydney Lupkin, NPR News.
3: Thousands of people remain evacuated north of Los Angeles as the Sandy wildfire continues to burn in Southern California. Authorities say the wildfire is about 40% contained. I'm Corva Coleman, NPR News.
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0: 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Thanks for listening this morning. We've got a conversation coming up around 8:40 with Keith Sekola on top of the sports page coming up in just a moment.
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0: There is a plant sale, a plant and book swap, not a sale, a swap tomorrow from 5 to 7 at Clacko Brewing in Grand Rapids. 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I did get to the plant sale yesterday, the Master Gardener's sale, and I did get my honey berries. I was talking about it yesterday that I was going to be throwing elbows if I couldn't get it.
1: Yeah.
0: I didn't have
1: willing
0: to
1: fight for
0: I did not have to resort to violence.
1: But you got the honey berries. This little bush you're going to plant somewhere?
0: Yep. Got two. I got a tundra and an Aurora honey berry bush, two different varietals. And so we'll see. I'm going in deep.
1: All right. We'll expect to see some honey berry pie in the office sometime within the next 5 years.
0: Really? 5 years. Yeah. We'll see.
1: I don't know. Sometimes don't they take a little while to start?
0: Yes. But apparently, I found out this bear fruit. Yeah, fruiting. I found out yesterday, too, that they're a really early berry. So they will be bearing fruit by June, perhaps, even.
1: Of this summer.
0: So, like, and even beating strawberries.
1: Wow.
0: Yeah, okay. So that's kind of exciting.
1: I'll push my timeline forward, then.
0: Yeah. I mean, I don't know about how many years it will take, still bear fruit. So it still might be a few years if I don't kill them.
1: You never know.
0: You never know. We'd love to hear from you. We've been hearing from people all morning long about shows filmed or set in Minnesota. Bill from the Afton Home for Wayward Youth said the Afton Home for Wayward Youth was used as a set for a made-for-TV movie in 1995 in the Line of Duty Trackdown. Adam Arkin and Nick Turturro. And thank you, Bill. Didn't know that. And
1: that's a really good fact.
0: I know. And Dave Murphy said we were talking about
1: Mystery Science Theater.
0: And they said he said it was filmed and produced in Eden Prairie, Hopkins, and St. Paul. And Rosemary thinks that they might be doing a reboot of
1: wow.
0: that show.
1: Wow, so stay tuned. All right, we can all get back into Mystery Science Theater for the first time.
0: And we'd love to hear from you on anything that you're listening to on KAXE. You can text 218-326-1234.
1: Coming up, we've got the sports page.
2: Then I turned to the sports page, and the Mets had blown it in the 13th inning. Papers can't make losing look like winning. I think the Phillies took it 5-4. There it was on the sports page. Only page that takes a firm position. Kind of like an honest politician. Kind you hardly find anymore. In fact, let's face it,

0: And if you listen to Friday mornings, you know that song means it is time for the sports page. Megan Buffington joins us now along with Fred Friedman. Good morning, you guys.
1: Good morning.
2: Morning.
1: Fred, you hit a game on Wednesday. You broke your word.
2: I did.
1: Crossed the line. Was it worth it?
2: I'd say financially, no. In terms of entertainment, hanging out with a buddy of mine who's down there who goes to a lot of Twins games, owns a partial season package, who doesn't much care about money, I'd say yes. We sat the second row behind the Twins dugout, and they actually won a game. It was 4-1. It was nice weather. It was afternoon. And I like the afternoon games better than the night games. And I think both you guys is outstate Minnesotans like me understand this. Driving home at 12:30 at night, you know, the 2.5 to 3.5 hours, especially alone, that's no fun. You guys get it, you know.
1: Never is. You know, I'm pretty sure you were like two rows from KAXE's own Chelsea Perkins at that game.
2: Really?
1: Should have got you looking for each other.
2: Really? Well, tell her to give me a ring off, you know, absolutely. So I remember the good old days before you guys, when you guys were in high school, when KXE sponsored a bus every summer and took a ton of people down there. I met people that were 9 years old, and I met people that were 90 years old on the bus. It was a great experience. And they had in common two things, baseball and loyalty to KXE, right? And that's just the truth.
1: Well, how was the baseball itself?
2: It was good. They won 4-1. Joe Ryan pitched very well. The Twins only got 6 hits. They can hit. For a change, their bullpen was effective. That's kind of remarkable. I'd say paying tickets, they had maybe 5,000, 6,000, 7,000 there. I'd say of school children getting out for the afternoon, getting comped, I'd say about 10,000, 12,000.
3: Okay. Right? Were any kids giving you a rough time? Or were
2: they were not giving me a rough time. What I wanted to say to all of them is do not spend your $12 on a cup of soda pop, right? Or a bag of popcorn that was made roughly 12 years ago, right? You know? And and I said before, like we talked about last week, I remember when those hawkers who were selling all the stuff in the stands made a living. They brought home money to their families on tips. Now there are no tips because, you know, professional sports and Division One, it's all credit cards. Mm. All credit cards. So.
3: Man. How are the Twins are like not that far out, aren't they currently?
1: I mean, no, but that's not because they're playing that good of baseball. It's because we're not in a competitive division.
2: Well, there's the magic words, Megan. Not in a competitive division. That's absolutely right.
1: Everyone's. Yeah. I think the White Sox are second in the AL Central right now. That tells you how things are going.
2: Yeah, that's crazy, right? You know, with a 94-year-old owner who doesn't know what day it is. So, but am I glad I went? Did I enjoy the baseball? Yeah. Do I eat anything? No. Do I drink anything? No.
3: Oh.
2: Do I visit with the people sitting next to me? Absolutely.
1: Fred, I think you're scared to be happy. Just get a soda and a hot dog.
3: What about the nine and nine challenge, you know? Nine beers, one for each inning.
1: I think that would kill Fred.
2: So I can get a quality Nathan's or Hebrew National hot dog for a buck, or I can go to the ballpark and get it for $6. Come on.
1: Not on a 6-1-2 Saturday, but...
2: Yeah, perhaps. But I'm waiting for my invitation to come to Friday morning to show up in person at the radio show.
1: Fred, it's an open invitation.
2: I know, I'm teasing. All I want is a piece of pie and a couple of T-shirts.
1: We've had two pie events in the last year.
3: We actually should have a hot dog day. I think we should do a KXE hot dog day.
0: That's a good idea.
1: We need a grill.
3: We rent a roller.
1: Let's grill. Get a roller.
3: So they're available all day long and they stay fresh.
1: You can be grill master, Malachi.
3: You know, it's one of my many shortcomings. Traditional male roles I struggle at sometimes.
2: The two advantages I have in my 43rd year of being employed, there's a loose word by KXE. is I know where the t-shirt closet is, and I know where all the CDs are.
3: Well,
0: you're invited anytime, Fred.
3: Yeah, absolutely.
2: I know.
1: Yeah, you just not tell us. That'd be a pleasant surprise on a Friday morning.
2: How about can I go to the garden in Aurora, right? Am I welcome there?
0: I don't know.
3: I don't actually know.
0: Can't answer for that.
3: Yeah, I can't answer that one. As a not the world's biggest sports fan, it seems like there's not that much going on now. What do you two have for us?
1: NFL draft is coming to Minneapolis.
3: NFL, okay, in what year? How long?
1: 2028, baby.
3: Okay, so 2 years out.
2: That's exciting. That's a lot of money for the restaurants and hotels.
1: Yeah, it's like $240 million in economic impact, they're estimating. They're going to do it probably outside the bank. We'll see what it looks like. I got to convince Braden.
0: What does that mean, outside the bank?
3: That's what she calls the stadium, I think.
1: U.S. Bank Stadium. Sorry.
3: Outside of one of our local banks in town.
1: It's actually outside Park State Bank. Yeah. They're going to close 169 here in Rapids.
2: I assure you, we paid for that stadium, not U.S. Bank.
3: Yes.
2: So, Megan, I got pretty good ideas what the Timberwolves have to do to get better.
1: I don't.
2: But you know what? But you got good ideas what the Wild have to do to get better. So you talk, I'm going to listen. What would you improve if you were their GM?
1: The Wild, they need a center. They need to pay up. Bill Guerin explored it last time around. The price was a little too high. Deals didn't come together. I have a feeling he probably never stopped working those lines of communication even after the trade deadline closed, and we'll see what comes together this summer. That's what I would expect, though, is probably shipping one of our goalies for a star center. There were a couple names that were thrown around, a couple deals that almost came together right before the trade deadline. We'll be looking to see that happen again. I think we're that close. It's our D pair is staying healthy. Maybe another, third, fourth D pair guy to come in and stay solid. We might have to rework those just a little bit. Faber and Hughes do a lot, but they can't do everything. They can't always be on the ice, even if they're on the ice of third to half the game. But yeah, that star center is really what we're going to be looking for. Otherwise, almost all the pieces are there. That's the point, but clearly not all of them.
3: Yeah, I saw a graphic of the centers that Kaprizov has played for so far in his career, and it's pretty atrocious. I mean, Hartman's the second best one, and so it was pretty jarring to see all the names that he has had as his centers. So, I mean,
1: it's bad. Well, and I think
3: it's pretty bad. They're third and fourth liners on most teams.
1: Yeah, and what was really interesting this year, especially, I think, because Kirill had even more eyes on him after becoming the Kirillian heir, is his style of play, at least this season, he relied so much on chemistry, getting a pass usually from Zucchi or Ekki, having things click just right, and having that center, that other wing on the ice that he worked well with to be successful. And when we had those injuries, you kind of saw that drop off. No Ekki in the Avs series, and Kirill was very solid throughout the playoffs, don't get me wrong, but he wasn't the star. Like, you didn't have like, oh my God, did you see Kirill? Like, it was like, yeah, he did his job and that was it. And I want to be going, oh my God, did you see Kirill? Or else what's the point of paying him $17 million a year, you know?
2: Yep, I get it.
1: What do the Wolves need to do then, Fred?
2: So the Wolves need to improve their front line. They got to decide whether you're going to hang on to Gobert. They got to get stop the moodiness when they're all telling the Minneapolis Star Tribune, we're way too moody, we're way too emotional, way too many internal arguments, way too many moping that we don't get enough passes. So they got to stop to need a personality adjustment or to get rid of some people. Secondly, mopingness starts because you didn't get enough shots, which means they need a ball distributor, a point guard who can make sure to take care of everybody and get them X number of shots. They've made a couple of draft choices of guards who did not work out, who are definitely not NBA players. They just messed up. Their natural leader, Mike Conley, is 38 years old, can't defend anybody anymore, but he's who everybody goes to for advice. So they need more help up front, and they need a guard that doesn't need to score, needs to distribute the ball with leadership abilities, who's in his 20s, not 30s. And they're in a tough league, right? I mean, they talk about the Twins being in a weak conference. The Wolves got a deal with Oklahoma City and San Antonio, and I don't see how they can ever get by them, both of whom have multiple 7'2 and 7'3 centers, by the way.
1: We'll see how long they stay healthy, though. Historically, guys that tall don't get the longest careers, ironically enough. But
2: right. The big difference is here we're talking about hockey and we're talking about pro basketball, and both depend on, have valuable players who are European kids. Mm-hmm. Right? You know?
1: Yeah.
2: Lynx
1: won last night, 100-72, playing expansion team Toronto Tempo. Heidi sent in, she was watching last night, said offense and defense were both strong. Standout leader on the floor was rookie Olivia Miles, and Courtney Williams was stepping outside her usual spot to stop to step back for some threes. So they dropped a couple of home games, but had a handy win against a team that they should beat last night, and hopefully get them back on track.
2: This has always been the problem with expansion teams in all four of the sports, that they tend to be non-competitive, right, their first mm-hmm. year or two. And that's certainly what happens with Toronto. So we'll see what happens. But this is their time, right? This is they're the Lynx time. They got to dominate.
0: We also had a listener, Bill from Big Lake, who texted in, the biggest sports news was Kyle Busch.
1: Oh my gosh, Kyle Busch. It was on my list to bring up. Yes, Kyle Busch died yesterday, very unexpectedly.
2: 41, everybody. 41.
1: 41 years old. Malachi has not heard this. Do you know who Kyle Busch is?
3: No.
1: NASCAR driver, one of the best. Future Hall of Famer. He passed out in a racing simulator. He was supposed to race this weekend. Became unresponsive in the simulator on Wednesday. Was then hospitalized, and then his family announced yesterday that he had passed. Wow. After saying later in the day Wednesday that he would not be competing this weekend. So still no word on what happened, but a very unexpected tragedy. A very young guy and someone who really has defined NASCAR, whether you're a big fan or not, for multiple years. I mean, he was my cousin Isaac's favorite driver, because he drove the M&M car. That's what you care about when you're a kid. So
3: that would get me too.
2: I like the way Busch grew up. You know, he's a pouting kid as a young driver, and like a lot of people, he matured. Hey, Megan, this is a journalism comment, right?
1: Okay.
2: Notice that they've kept quiet and kept out of the papers and the news cause of death. In other words, what the illness is. I'm wondering if that'll be released, because you can imagine how the reporters are going to push hard to try to find out what exactly happened.
1: Mm-hmm. I'm sure it'll come out in the coming days. Usually we see a pattern with deaths like this, that there's typically a day or two to allow the family to process, and the family, whether pressured or leaked or somehow, it usually comes out after a couple days. It's the way the world works. Can't change it unless you're one of those reporters, and then there's still those who are hounding for it anyway. But we'll probably find out. But yes,
2: true.
1: Very, very unexpected tragedy, and something that I'm sure this weekend, if you catch the races in, oh gosh, I don't know, Carolinas, maybe Florida, something like that. Sure. Charleston,
3: somewhere.
1: Maybe. If you tune into the races this weekend, I'm sure that'll be the primary topic of conversation.
3: Yeah. Well,
2: 48 hours earlier, the guy was in a competitive race, mm-hmm. right? And he dies of illness. So.
3: Well, before we get to trivia, Megan and Fred, you guys can close your ears for this one, but I do have to plug that the biggest sporting event in the world starts in 3 weeks now.
1: Have you not heard National Public Radio not stop talking about it?
3: It starts in about 3 weeks now, and the United States will announce their roster for the World Cup, I believe, Monday or Tuesday. So that is getting close, and KXC is going to have some, outside of the sports page, I believe, some discussions of the World Cup as it goes on. So stay tuned for that, folks. We do have some football fans out there.
1: Who are you hoping to see on the roster, Malachi?
3: That's a good question. I think that they have an old center back named Tim Ream, who is the most reliable. But generally, when they play versus really good teams, I don't think he's fast enough to do it. Mm. And so I'm hoping they will go a little younger, but he's like the ultra reliable guy. And then I feel like they get torched by the highest quality. So that would be my one, where I hope they'll bring him for sure, but I kind of hope they don't fully lean into him. What's up, Fred?
2: So Malachi, here's my hope, right? That they keep these things security, that they're secure, that there's no incidents in this world, that nobody wants to make a splash, that there's no violence, right? Because I'm telling you, I know a lot of professional people in law enforcement, professionals, who says we're coming to no purse. We're coming really close to no purses and no backpacks at sporting events.
3: Mm-hmm. Yep. Or just the clear fanny packs.
2: And see-through.
1: Mm-hmm. A lot of places are just like that these days.
3: Yep.
2: All right, trivia?
0: Yeah, and I'm just going to say there will be mispronunciations in this one. So,
1: I mean, am I going to be able to answer any of these, or do you want me to take it over?
0: We'll see. All right. We'll see. I see the year 1637 here. So
1: I'm locked in.
3: That was a good year.
0: Yeah. Okay, French connections is the theme. For example, ooh, French NBA basketball players Rudy Gobert and Victor Wembanyama are the star centers for the Minnesota Timberwolves and the San Antonio Spurs. Okay, so this first question. He was a rookie center on the Timberwolves this year.
3: A rookie center on the Timberwolves this year?
1: Don't look at me. I have an established reputation. Know. Fred.
2: Don't know.
3: Oh, boy. They have
0: I bet my 14-year-old would know this.
3: Johan
0: Berenge?
3: There we go. Okay. All right. We're stumped.
0: So nobody.
1: Sorry, Kyle.
0: Scott, you got him. Okay, this second question. This major league player and manager of four World Series winning teams was born in France.
2: Holy smokes. Okay. Four World Series teams.
0: I do have a hint here. He also managed the San Diego Padres pennant winning team in 98 and is the current Texas manager.
3: Current?
1: Who is the Rangers manager?
0: BB are the initials.
2: BB.
0: BB.
3: Bruce Bochy?
0: Yeah.
3: Bochy?
0: Nice.
3: There we go.
2: Born in France.
3: Where'd that come from?
2: Wow.
0: He was born in... Yeah, I know. Look at you tapping into that.
1: Big Texas Rangers guy?
3: No. I just... There.
0: Got it from somewhere in the brain.
1: Somewhere.
3: I have a problem.
0: Okay, so... This next one is the oldest organized sport in North America. One version of the game was called Bagatawe in 16...
3: Lacrosse?
1: Lacrosse.
0: Yeah.
2: Sounds like lacrosse.
0: Yep. Yeah. All
3: there
0: right.
3: There we go.
0: Okay. And this one is for Fred. This outfielder, third baseman of Basque and French descent, played for five major league teams in the 30s and 40s. His mother gave him the nickname Frenchie, which stuck throughout his baseball career.
2: Oh, my gosh. Oh, I'm supposed to know this.
1: You broke him.
2: Le Broussier. No, I need initials.
0: Okay, so it's the first name is two names, S-G, and the last name starts with a B.
3: S-G?
1: S-G-B.
0: S-G-B.
3: And he's Basque.
1: Let's call
2: Holy
1: it.
2: Holy smokes, okay. Scott. I don't know. Who
0: Scott,
2: is
0: Scott, you're stumping this. Stanley George Bordeaux-Garay.
2: Bordeaux. Frenchie Bordeaux. Yeah.
0: Okay. All right. This one is for Megan and Fred first. Oh. I think, Malachi, you can just go in here, too.
3: No, I'll follow Scott's
0: Derailleur
3: wishes.
0: Is a French word for a common device that is part of what sports equipment?
1: Is it soccer?
3: No.
1: Or biking?
0: Yeah.
2: Biking?
1: Cycling?
2: Yep. Cycling.
1: Sorry, cycling. Yes. Please put some respect on the name.
0: Gear shifter. That's why you weren't
3: It's the gear shifter. I see.
0: Yep.
3: Yes. The derailleur.
0: Okay, this next one. He was a goalie on four Stanley Cup winning teams.
1: Oh.
3: Cristobal Huey. Oh.
0: Nope.
3: Shoot.
1: From France.
3: From France?
0: From France, I'm assuming.
1: I don't know.
3: Is it
0: the Wild?
3: Is it Patrick Roy?
1: Is he talking about Marc-Andre Fleury?
0: Yes.
1: Yeah, he's not French. He's French-Canadian, but... There is a French connection.
0: We'll allow
2: Speaks
0: it.
2: Speaks French.
0: Okay. This left-handed hitter, outfielder, and first baseman was known to Montreal Expos fans as Le Grand Orange.
2: Rusty Staub.
0: Yep.
1: Le Grand Orange.
0: Okay.
1: It's like there's a, I guess you came out of Iowa. I don't remember who got him, but his nickname's the Big Citrus.
3: That's a good name.
0: Okay. This one is for Malachi.
3: Oh.
0: In the 50s and 60s, he became the first cyclist to win the Tour de France five times.
3: Is it Bernard Hinault?
0: Nope.
3: It's not. What are the initials?
0: J-A.
1: Jacques.
0: Yep.
3: Jacques A.
0: Yep.
3: I don't know.
0: You got it.
3: Alaphilippe or something? I don't know.
0: Jacques Anquetil.
3: Ah, that's before my cycling knowledge starts.
0: Okay.
3: Dang.
1: You better hit the books.
0: This one is for Fred. This Hall of Fame's shortstop's dad was French-Canadian. He was also an All-American basketball player at the University of Illinois, where he led his basketball and baseball team to Big Ten titles in 1937.
2: 1937.
1: Good year. My great-great-grandma was a year old.
2: Illinois, 1937.
0: I have a hint here.
2: Yeah.
0: Also the player manager for the 1948 World Series winning team.
2: Oh, that's Lou Boudreau.
0: Yes. Nice. Wow. Word. Okay. All right, last one.
3: Oh, there's so many.
0: This French word is popular in crossword puzzles as well as fencing competitions.
1: Oh, épée?
0: Yeah.
3: Épée.
0: It's a fencing sword.
3: En garde.
1: Mm-hmm. Ooh. Épée, and I don't remember the other one. I only know that from the Olympics.
3: Riposte.
1: But épée is one of like the styles. It's one of the types of swords.
3: Wow.
1: Saber, maybe it's the other one. I don't know.
0: Well, senior correspondent, that goes down in history as I think we had two unanswered questions. I don't know. That was tough.
1: That was tough. Scott, I liked it. That was good.
3: That was a good one. Yeah, I like that.
0: You three powered through. All right. Thanks, Fred. See you later.
4: Bye,
0: thanks,
4: everybody.
0: Megan.
4: Thanks.
0: Bye. This is the Thursday morning show on KAXE. It's time for the Up North Report. And coming up soon, we've got a conversation with Keith Sekola.
5: For KAXE News, I'm Chelsea Perkins with the Up North Report. The, quote, mastermind behind the $242 million pandemic relief fraud scheme has been sentenced Thursday to more than 41 years in prison. The Minnesota Reformer reports Amy Bach's sentence is less than the 50 years that federal prosecutors sought, but it's the longest sentence of any Feeding Our Future defendant so far. Bach was the founder of the nonprofit that recruited people to oversee meal distribution sites that were eligible for federal dollars. The sites claimed to serve meals to thousands of children a day, with Feeding Our Future submitting fraudulent claims to the state education department and dispersing that money in exchange for kickbacks. Also Thursday, in the same building, top federal officials announced charges against 15 more people. Those charged allegedly defrauded $90 million from seven different Medicaid programs managed by the state. A rural Grand Rapids woman has pleaded guilty to criminal vehicular homicide and leaving the scene in the 2024 death of a 19-year-old near Nashwalk. Megan Buffington has the update.
6: 66-year-old Cynthia Cindy Martin entered the guilty plea Thursday. She was charged in November 2024 in the hit-and-run death of Carter Hathcock on Highway 169 the night of July 3rd. The plea agreement includes 364 days in jail and a $1,000 fine. Under the agreement, Martin would also spend every 4th of July in jail during her 5 years of supervised probation and complete 100 hours of community work service. Martin's defense attorney, Derek Hansen, justified the downward departure from sentencing guidelines by saying Martin has taken responsibility for her actions, shown remorse throughout the case, and has, quote, an immense amount of community support. Assistant Itasca County Attorney Courtney Beck says Hathcock's family was apprehensive of the plea agreement, but ultimately did not object. Itasca County Attorney Jacob Fauchold says the agreement is close to the sentence his office would have anticipated if the case were to go to trial. If Judge Heidi Chandler does not accept the plea agreement, Martin can withdraw her guilty plea and have a trial. A sentencing hearing is set for August 3rd. Megan Buffington, KAXE News.
5: The Red Lake Nation cast ballots Wednesday for their tribal council election. Here's Larissa Donovan with a recap.
7: Incumbent Chairman Daryl Seeke Sr. will once again face former Chairman Floyd Buck Jourdain in a runoff election in July. With nearly 3,500 votes cast, the race was very close, with Jourdain earning 36.68% of the vote and Seeke earning 36.25%. Beltrami County Commissioner Tim Sumner came in third place with almost 24%, and George Spears finished a distant fourth. Robert May won nearly 76% of the votes cast for the open tribal secretary position, winning the contest with no runoff. Tribal treasurer Vernell Lusher ran unopposed and earned more than 3,000 votes. There is only one incumbent in the four Red Lake Nation districts this election, with many races having a wide field of candidates. Incumbent Red Bee Representative Harold Greaves Jr. won his contest with more than 52% of the vote Wednesday. For the Panema district, the top two vote-getters, Eugene Standing Cloud and Delwyn Holtison Jr., were just one vote apart. In the Red Lake district, the top two vote-earners were David DeJarlais and Clem May Sr. In Little Rock, Lisa Bolio and Michelle Barrett-Cobanese will advance to the July runoff. Larissa Donovan, KAXE News.
5: State lawmakers from both sides of the aisle agreed to a $165 million housing policy bill that passed last week in the legislature. MinnPost reports the bill includes both parties' priorities, such as rental assistance and housing infrastructure bonds meant to spur the creation of affordable homes. It also includes homelessness relief efforts and money to improve mobile home park infrastructure. Representative Spencer Igo of Wabana Township was the Republican co-chair of the House Housing Policy and Finance Committee.
4: And at the end of the day, we left with a bill that's going to help every single Minnesotan, regardless if they're here in St. Paul, if they're up on the Iron Range back home by me.
5: It's still not enough to address the long-term challenges for affordable housing, like adequate funding, private equity firms buying homes, and land use and zoning requirements. But experts say the legislation will prevent thousands of evictions and create as many as 2,000 new affordable housing units. That's it for the Up North Report from the KAXE News Desk. I'm Chelsea Perkins, telling the stories of Northern Minnesota through local news.
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0: You can find out more at kaxe.org about those news stories that you just heard and more, including conversations from the morning show and fresh picks and a lot more from the music team. We've got our Beyond the Voice, which is our feature spotlight on volunteers. And this week, it is our very own Julie Crabb, Mama Pop Culture, Dark Side of Love host, Green Cheese, obviously. And Julie just texted in also. She said, we were talking about movies and TV that were filmed in Minnesota, and she said the movie Iron Will was filmed in Meadowlands in 1994. I did not know that.
3: Me either.
0: A really big deal for folks around here, so we got that going for us. Julie, were you mayor at the time that this happened, and did you secure the filming to take place in Meadowlands? I remember this movie.
3: Yes.
0: This came out when I was a youth, and it was, I just remember that main character was so cute.
3: I wouldn't be surprised if Julie is an extra somewhere, like way in the back of Iron Will. Yeah. Probably. Let us know. We also have had some more folks chiming in. This is talking about all things Midwestern TV and movies, whether they were filmed here or set here or whatever it might be, their connection. Thank you to everyone who has chimed in so far. And you can continue to send those in to 218-326-1234. We'd like to let you know that we receive support from Hug Hydronics, committed to making in-floor heating simple, providing in-floor heating solutions for both commercial and residential. 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
0: Also want to thank the adolescent crisis residents under the age of 18, as well as parental supports when in crisis or experiencing family distress 24/7.
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0: Keith Sekola will be through our area next week on Thursday, May 28th. We've got Kick It with KAXE coming up with the Cactus Blossoms and Keith's new band, Rangers. I had an opportunity to catch up with Keith yesterday. Here's that conversation.
2: Looking forward to our event next week.
0: I know. So am I. I was so bummed to miss you guys when you did the early mini tour around the range. I was out of town that weekend. So selfishly, I wanted you back so that I could see that.
2: Good. I'm glad because it was a lot of fun, man. And we also did a little in November. We did that tour with the Rangers, but then we were back there briefly with Gary Farmer, and the Rangers were there too. So
0: I heard you guys had
2: it's been good.
0: Yeah, Malachi was able to see you guys play at Fire in the Village that night.
2: That was a lot of fun. That was so informal, and a lot of feelings, you know, that people had there.
0: Yeah. I imagine those kind of shows, we're just getting right into this, Keith, here.
2: Yeah.
0: But I imagine those kind of shows that are more informal. I mean, that's obviously a very different feeling for you as a musician than playing on a stage.
2: Well, the stage is really wherever you play, you know, so it doesn't really matter, you know, where you play and sometimes even how. And it's just a matter of singing the songs and being there. And so present in the present moment, I guess that's what it's about. And so, you know, I enjoy them intimate shows like that where there's a little bit more informal. It's almost like you got to, you know, work a little harder even because you don't got the benefit of a PA system with reverb or lights and stage in the distance. And so, you know, you got to be more real even because you want to be sincere wherever you're at, either if it's on a big stage or if it's on a, you know, in front of people in a home concert or something like that. But I think sincerity is the most important thing. So, like, you're real for the people. You're playing real music. That alchemy of a human being, you know, breathing and releasing something, playing an instrument or writing a song, it's a kind of a magical thing regardless. I think that's important, you know, that sincerity and being present. The Anishinaabe people talk about the present tense is where the medicine is. You know, if you're too far thinking of the future or you're concentrating on the past, it creates anxiety for people. You know, the uncertainty of the future will create a lot of anxiety for people. And then the restlessness of the past takes away from the present tense. You know, that's what my old friend Jimmy Lane would always say. That's why they call it the present tense. It's a present, you know, like to be there in where you're at. And so I go through life like that, you know, like if I'm playing for children or kids and students, they can detect it right away if someone's being insincere. And so I think that's a good line for all musicians is to be present, you know, in your music. Because I also feel like that's where soul, that's where the soul of your songs and your voice, it comes through there. It's also a very traditional thought. So it was fun.
0: I also think that the present being where the medicine is conversation is one that we should all be having all the time right now. Because I think a lot of people are getting hung up on anxieties around the future and what that might hold. So yeah, that hits very, very strongly right now.
2: Yeah, it's a mindfulness of the present tense. You know, like you said, the uncertainties. And once you get used to that a little bit, that the future is uncertain.
0: And it always has been.
2: You can let go of that a little bit. And people need to do that. They just kind of got to be easier on themselves and let go of them.

0: things that deprive them of their happiness or their peace of mind or being unpresent.
1: We're talking with Keith Sekola. He is performing at Kick It with KAXE on Thursday, May 28th with Rangers, a collective of musicians he's put together, which I'm very excited to talk with you about today, Keith. So Rangers, the new album is out now called Ranger. Tell us how this began.
0: Well, you know, a long time ago, we were on the Iron Range, and we were called the Schwartz Brothers back then, kind of a something that we don't want to carry forward into who we are today. But it was an eclectic band, an original band, and most of the Rangers were in that band. You know, of course, there's some younger members of the North Star bands that we picked up, and we have a cousin, Rosemary Poto, or Barons, who is a great singer, folk singer, who me and her and Emily Hubert played in a band called Sweetwater, and Rosemary Barons and I and Emily Hubert, and we played kind of corollary with the original Rangers. And so we always wanted to record, you know, like we were playing original music back then. We're mixing it in with
1: Keith. What era was this?
0: Dance. It was like late 70s and the early 1980s, around that time. And we'd mix it in with cover tunes, you know, like our interpretation of covers, similar to how the Grateful Dead would interpret covers, you know. In fact, I think we did that Grateful Dead melody, Not Fade Away to Going Down the Road, kind of thing like that. And we'd approach original music like that, too. For me, it was very important to write original music. And we weren't afraid of playing it. And we did play it. And, I mean, it's important to interpret and cover them, but it's also important to write your songs. And so that's how the Ranger Project started. We all started writing songs back then, and I knew there was a collection of good songs. And so I was working up at Sparta Sound with Rich Mattson and Jermaine, and I was doing recordings outside, you know, like my songs and things that I've written. I recorded with Rich over at Sparta Sound, and, you know, I told him, you know, I want to bring the band of Rangers, you know, get our old band together and get a collection of songs. And it happened, you know, like there's like 13 songwriters, you know, 9 songwriters on the band. And we corralled Tim Saxog of Trampled by Turtles to play the bass on them, on most of the songs. And so it was a real true labor of love how it happened. The Rangers album is all, you know, them songs from that era, new songs that we just wrote. And so it's a collection of them songs that are from the Iron Range. To me, this is KXAE was always like something that would encourage that, you know, something that we would listen to. Of course, they would have their songs that were recorded and, you know, by the original artist, but I always knew that there was something there. You know, I think wherever you see communities have a stronger local music scene, if they have a good radio station that promotes their artist and promotes that originality and allows us to be artists, you know, songwriters, musicians, instead of, you know, trying to copy everything and not be original. And KXE was always part of that magic, even back then. I'm not sure when it started or something, but
1: 76. We're celebrating 50 years this year.
0: Yeah, that was around the time. It was kind of encouraging. I remember my old friend John Berquist. He was a mandolin player from up on Iron Range.
1: Long history with KAXE, John Berquist.
0: Yeah, mm-hmm. Yeah, and so it meant so much to us, you know, to have an outlet where, oh, yeah, you can play your songs and they'll be playing them on the radio. Mm-hmm. And that encourages musicians, makes it a viable, vibrant music scene, you know, and the airwaves reached all over the Iron Range.
1: So you grew up on the Iron Range, Keith. What does that place, how did it impact who you are, and like, what does it mean for you? You don't live there anymore, but you visit often.
0: Well, I always tease, you know, my friends, I'm the hereditary chief of the Iron Range, you know, welcome to my pile of dirt, of iron ore. Yeah, I grew up in a little town called Parkville, which is a melancholy feeling because it isn't there anymore where I grew up. Can't access the woods or the streams or the water unless you trespass. And if you do, you will find that it's not there. And so I grew up in Parkville. Some of Parkville's still there. I went to Mesabi Community College, which was a very enlightenment time of my life, you know, starting to read more books and play original music, you know, with our band. And, you know, I met my friends that are going to play on next Thursday, on the 28th, Steve Martinetti, Dan Boyer, Sharon Rowbottom, Tim Wright, John Metza. There are a few other members in the original band, but they're all going to play, and Rose Murray and Rich and Jermaine, and we got Thor Leisman's he's kind of our younger generation coming up, but to me it's important, you know, to have that, you know, to pass it down a little bit.
1: Intergenerational.
0: And I know for me as a, even as an older person, it's very important to me to get the approval of older people, mm-hmm. you know. And so I think for him, he feels that validation too. And it's a remarkable, eclectic group we have. And George Strong from KBFT up in Net Lake.
1: Yeah, tell us about this collaboration here with KBFT.
0: Well, I've been producing records for them. I produced two or three acts, different acts.
1: So they have this War record. Bonnet. They have. Oh, you did War Bonnet. That's right. So they'd have a record label.
0: Yeah, well, kind of a record label. We have, you know, where we started, and another band called December Wind, mm-hmm. and now the Rangers. You know, it's called Net Lake or KBFT Records. You know, like, and we have three releases on it. You know, and so I was a in-house producer. You know, which. You know, I'm a descendant from Net Lake and rolled up in Kuchiching. And so for me to work for our people, you know, and the talents that I have as a musician and songwriter, I would encourage that as a producer, you know, like I would get down with Rich Mattson and I would kind of flush out the songs from all these people. And George Strong up at KBFT wants to do that. You know, we've always felt like the walls of sovereignty are held up by people who don't tear them down. So it's important that the Net Lake tribe and our band of Ojibwe, Anishinaabe, Chippewa Indians have them good relationships, you know, with our communities from Grand Rapids to Biwavik to Aurora, Virginia, Deer River. You know, all these communities that Hibbing, that have all these Beale, you know, that have all these capacities on the Iron Range. And for us to do an album like that was that, you know, we're supporting our musicians up here. And the musicians are writing songs about our history. You know, if you look at Rangers, we have a song like No Place Like Home. It's kind of like written by Sharon Rowbottom. But it's, you know, it's about the mines. I think it's about Parkville, Minnesota. You know, like she's seen the trees being ripped out of the ground. I Want You Back, written by Tim Wright. You know, like it's a fun song, you know, and it could mean anything. You know, like mostly you want truth back in your life. You know, you want some kind of essence. Someone's Having Fun by Rich, you know, it's just a fun song to play on, you know. I'm playing a bass on that one with no base training other than enthusiasm. Without a Crown is my song, you know, like kind of a biblical, also like egotistical look at our leaders. Dog Party by Steve Martinetti, you know, with a real dog barking and some fake animal dogs barking as well. Who Is That Man on the Buffalo Nickel, written by Rosemary Behrens, who just is a wonderful song. You know, she's questioning things. She's pushing the status quo about who we are as Native people. You know, we don't want to be angry Indians, but we can't be Disneyland Indians either. And so truthful Indians is the path that we're going. And that leads to the next song, Truth, written by Jermaine Jemberling. Just a great song, almost like a philosophical mantra. No Place Like Home, Sharon Rowbottom, talks about the diamonds in the baseball field. And if you click your heels three times of iron ore, kind of a reference to Judy Garland and from Grand Rapids and The Wizard of Oz and Sunnyside Life by John Metza. Which is a great song, you know, like, you know, he's a great singer and he's from a great musical family. For Yourself was written by me, Steve, and Tim. And I do a lot of portable recording called, I call it Portal recordings. And then The Moment, Dan Boyer kind of monologue that he talks about. He's quite philosophical and we just let him roll. He didn't even make any mistakes in like a 10-minute ramble. You know, I would have made about 100 mistakes. But so there was a lot of great accidents on this record. And so I'm glad you asked that question.
1: Well, Keith, we are so excited to have you at Kick It with KAXE on Thursday, May 28th. The Cactus Blossoms will be playing as well. And appropriately, because you are a person of, I think, just collaboration and community. We're going to be honoring our volunteers right after your set. So I feel like that's a perfect follow-up to hearing you guys play, is giving our community members who help make KAXE what it is.
0: Yeah, it's going to be fun. Like I say, Tim will be joining us. And, you know, we'll be honoring the volunteers after our set and during our set, too.
1: Perfect.
0: Maybe we'll get a few of them to sing with us, you know.
1: Oh, that'd be great.
0: You never know. We'll have a little volunteer contest.
1: Going to be a little party on the stage.
0: Okay. So we're going to do that. So mark that down.
1: Okay.
0: We're going to have some volunteers volunteer their vocals.
1: Love
0: with
1: it.
0: The Rangers.
1: Keith Sekola, thank you so much.
0: All right. Thank you. See you next week.
2: I'd fetch your bone, but it hasn't been thrown. I'd walk your dog if he wouldn't bite.

0: You are listening to Rangers. See them with us next Thursday. They're going to be playing along with the Cactus Blossoms for our Kick It With KAXE event. It's become an annual event here. That is our annual meeting and volunteer awards and great music.
1: Yeah, tons of fun. Going to be awesome. It was nice hearing Keith talk about the Rangers, how that project got going, and sounds like he's got some fun plans cooked up for their set. We'll be doing a lot of just hanging out, sharing updates on the station, and of course, saw the Cactus Blossoms perform at Rapids Brewing last summer with this current kind of five-piece squad they've got. One of the best shows I've ever seen them play. I'm really looking forward to that one again. So lots of fun stuff on the way for you. Coming up, Headwaters in just a moment, Minnesota Mixtape at 10. And Kevin Snell is your On the River host today at 1 o'clock. Tune in for his show.
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0: And speaking of our on-air volunteers, we had a text in from Heather Kidd, one of our On the River hosts, who asked, we've been talking about films and TV in based in Minnesota, or are, why do I keep saying recorded? I'm in the music world right now, filmed in Minnesota. She said, did anyone mention North Country with Charlie Saron? No, nobody has even talked about that one yet, filmed and set in Minnesota. Thank you, Heather, for that. And then
1: that's
0: Lisa,
1: a good movie.
0: Yes, it is.
1: Tough watch, but
0: yes. Lisa texted in the vein of Minnesota influence on TV and film. I would also like to note the genius that is Peter Docter, Bloomington, Minnesota, born and raised. He is a creative director for Pixar. No Buzz Lightyear without him. I did not know that.
1: Wow. We are going deep here, from where things are set to the people who created them to fictional towns. We also, let's see, Julie Crabb also added in. We've had two votes for Untamed Heart with Marissa Tomei and Christian Slater. So set in the sewer neighborhood, actually going really hyper-local, and that's where that one's from. Thank you to everyone who has chimed in. I'll probably keep this conversation going on Headwaters.
0: Yeah, might as well.
1: It's setting people off.
0: Proud
1: of our Midwesternness.
0: I would also say that this conversation has lasted a lot longer than Wisconsin films and TV.
1: Oh, geez. I see how it's going. I was about to make a joke about how one of the most hilarious Minnesota shows is every Sunday when the Vikings play.
0: Oh, that's a good one.
1: There we go. You brought that on the people of Minnesota, Kari. But that was a good one, though. I you know.
0: Yeah.
1: Well, but Happy Days. I mean, does Happy Days not beat out all?
0: Well,
1: the Mary Tyler Moore Show would compete. So, you know.
0: I mean, if we talked about South Dakota shows, the list would be like one hand.
1: Yes. Probably. So have you guys been falsely claiming Laura Ingalls Wilder this whole time?
0: No, they traveled through on the covered wagon. They traveled through. They stopped in Sleepy Hollow, Minnesota for a while, and then they moved into DeSmet, South Dakota. Believe me, there's a whole museum and Laura Ingalls Wilder days in DeSmet. I took a bus trip during the South Dakota Centennial, back to the Centennial again.
1: Everything, whenever Kari thinks of history, it's like, all right, so the South Dakota Centennial, and now add 30 years.
0: All my world history is based around the South Dakota Centennial.
1: As it should be. You got to pick like a solid date that you always know when it happened.
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0: And it's time for Headwaters.

singing about the cowboy life all the way from Ireland. It is a Thin Lizzy summer here on KAXE. That is the cowboy song from their 1976 release, Jailbreak. Definitely going to be an album later on this year we talk about in our Picks from 76 series. And still to come here in Headwaters on the Friday morning, we will be touching on this week's pick, certain Dolly Parton on the way. I'm Malachi Coons. Thanks for tuning in this morning. Going to be playing all different types of music as we do here on Headwaters, old and new. Had some brand new Minnesota stuff just before that. Sadie Gustafson-Zook doing Too Many Blue Days from her new album called The House on the Park. It's her first since moving to Minnesota. And we started things off with a Smithsonian compilation that has just been reissued with some of the classic blues that the legendary label had recorded from the 40s all the way to the 90s. It's kind of a a big span of different types of blues. And we heard from Josh White, his version of Careless Love. Josh White, if you ever want to go down some rabbit holes, take a read on his life. Very, very interesting and wide-ranging influence. And his start to being good pals with the Roosevelts, very unique and interesting career in blues and popular music. It's 15 minutes after 9 o'clock. 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On Headwaters today, you can expect to hear new music from the Lemon Twigs, bringing you some power pop nuggets. We're going to hear from Sun Ra later on. He was born on this day. Our album of the week from Joby Riccio. I've got a new release from Jessica Hoop. And then coming up at 10 o'clock, it is Minnesota Mixtape, our deep dive into the Minnesota music scene. I'll give you more info on some of the Minnesota artists that you'll be hearing at that time. We also have our slice of green cheese coming up at 9:45. Be ready to call 218-326-1234. All morning long, lots of folks chiming in on film and television that is Minnesota-related, from being set here to recorded here to producers being connected to Minnesota. We had another one from Joni who mentioned You'll Like My Mother, a movie that was filmed at the Congdon Mansion in Duluth. I don't think I've seen that one, but I will have to add that in. You can send them in to 218-326-1234. Thank you to everyone who has been pitching in. Always gives us a little extra spice here at KAXE. And here's a group that is nothing but fun. Very new to me, called Chinese American Bear. DJ Dang picked one of their songs for Fresh Picks a couple of weeks ago. And I've been bumping this new album ever since. It's called Dim Sum and Then Some, and this group is a Chinese-American duo, and as the album title would suggest, oh man, Dim Sum is so good, but they have loads of food references kind of throughout their discography, I've learned, and throughout this new album, even throughout the artwork. We're going to hear a song right now. It is tons of fun, and it's called Land of Fun.

So a little earlier this year, we got a song called Sing When the Spirit Says Sing from a Minneapolis soul singer called Mina Moore. A very spiritual, gospel, mellow, sparse tune had me very much looking forward to what was to come. We just got the B-side to that 7-inch, the latest from Secret Stash Records. That's Mina Moore, Minnesota Music, here on KAXE. Switching things up, getting a little low down and funky. And that is a beautiful tune, hot off the presses, just brought to me by music director Kari Hedlund. Stay tuned, more Minnesota music coming up. Minnesota Mixtape, 10 o'clock. That followed up the Hillbilly Hymn, a beautiful tune from Nathan Evans Fox, who is a comrade country artist. That's what he refers to his music as. Just put out a new album, and we heard the Okra and Cigarettes Hillbilly Hymn. The album is called Heirloom, and on the back of it, it has a message that's been resonating with me about his being proud of being from North Carolina, proud of country music, and he says, making space for people who are proud of their roots and who want the world to be a better place for all. Imagine that. Jessica Hoop, Big Storm, Chinese American Bear, Land of Fun, kicking off that set here on Headwaters. Again, it's 9:30. I'm your host, Malachi Coons. 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Coming up next week on Thursday, May 28th, be sure to stop by to Kick It with KAXE, our annual meeting and concert where we share updates on the radio station, hand out volunteer awards, and of course have great music from the Rangers with Keith Scola and Cactus Blossoms. Event starts at 5 o'clock. It is a free and open to all event. We hope to see you there. Lots of KXC faces and voices will be in attendance, and we always love to get the community together with some great tunes as well. So stay tuned for that. And look for Kari's conversation with Keith Scola of the Rangers we'll be sharing when we get that up on our website before next Thursday. Also, of course, be hearing from those artists still to come. So stay tuned for that. Slice of Green Cheese is on the way at 9:45. Right now it's time for our KAXE Album of the Week, Face the Feeling from Joby Riccio. This is the second album from the artist originally from Colorado, now based in Nashville. And while Whiplash, her first record, was a coming-of-age debut, Face the Feeling finds Riccio striving for personal growth as she is now more fully into adulthood. And the songs range from mellow and sweet folk songs, also touching on some more up-tempo, there we go, indie rock, but all with Riccio's storytelling present, no matter how they are structured. It is a co-produced by Riccio Record with her longtime collaborators and friends Isaiah Beard and Jesse Tim. Let us know what you think of this one. Text in 218-326-1234. This is The Ridge.

It's the Brooklyn Funk Essentials talking about the 77 Blackout. That one opens up their brand new album, Black Butterfly, a band deeply embedded in New York culture. And talking about the importance of that famous blackout on the burgeoning hip-hop world back in 1977. Group draws from a lot of different areas, and that sort of hip-hop funk exploration is a good intro to the album and to their sound. We had a song that you might think, oh, was a B-side from Alex Chilton in the heyday of the Big Star era. That is brand new Lemon Twigs, their new album called Look for Your Mind, doing those sounds so well. Right now in the here and now, Nothing But You is the name of that one. And if you missed Mark Clubundi's Power Pop After Dark months back, what a gem that was. But I hope that Mark has some time to take a listen to this new Lemon Twigs album, because I feel like there's lots of little tasty power pop nugs that would have fit well into that program. Joby Riccio, our album of the week. She's up on The Ridge. The Ridge is the title of that one. Let us know what you think of her new second album, Face the Feeling. We've got our slice of green cheese coming up very shortly here on People Powered KAXE. I'm Malachi Coons. Let's check in on our weather here before we get into some trivia for you. Occasional showers later on today, mostly in the afternoon. A chance continuing a little bit into

For the evening, we have daytime highs in the upper 50s. Remaining cool, there are warmer temperatures on the way. Saturday, cloudy skies, highs in the low 60s. Sunday, though, much different. Mostly sunny, highs in the upper 70s, around 80. Low wind expected as well. So definitely going to be feeling warm. And that will continue even more on Monday. If you are making Memorial Day plans, put the sunscreen on. Mostly sunny skies, highs in the upper 80s even on Monday. If you've got some fun plans, let us know. Text in 218-326-1234. It is definitely looking like a beautiful day and very much our first scorcher of a 2026. Fingers crossed that stays true. And yeah, fingers crossed that we actually, you know, occasional rain showers, but hopefully we do get some later today as well before that heat rolls in. Well, right now it is time for a slice of green cheese, our daily trivia question. Be the first to call in with the correct answer, and we will send you a coupon for a treat at an area business. Our thanks goes out to today's sponsors, Dairy Queen in Grand Rapids, Common Grounds 218 in Longville, and the Wings Airport Cafe in Brainerd for making the daily slice of green cheese possible. If you have won sometime in the last 30 days, please hold your calls and give someone else a chance. Here is today's question. On this day in 1975, a soul singer known for songs like Le Fleur and Lovin' You and for working with Stevie Wonder and the Rotary Connection released her third album, Adventures in Paradise. What is her name? If you know the answer or want to make a guess, call 218-326-1234. The question again is, on this day in 1975, a soul singer known for songs like Le Fleur and Lovin' You and for working with Stevie Wonder and the Rotary Connection released her third album, Adventures in Paradise. What is her name? Call 218-326-1234.

something from the Kaizo Power album there. That is Michael Boothman and Family Tree with the instrumental Taboo. We did have a winner for our slice of green cheese. Congratulations to Ziggy from Cool Threads in Bemidji, who will be going to Harmony Food Co-op. Ziggy correctly knew the answer to today's question. On this day in 1975, a soul singer known for songs like Le Fleur and Lovin' You and for working with Stevie Wonder and Rotary Connection. That artist released her third album, Adventures in Paradise. What is her name? I wanted to know. And Ziggy knew the correct answer, which is Minnie Riperton. Listen every weekday around 9:45 for the Slice of Green Cheese. And be sure to tune in tomorrow night and every Saturday night from 7 to 9 for our popular Green Cheese Trivia Show. Christy Miller is hosting it tomorrow night from 7 to 9 after that. Sweet Melissa with a industrial grunge new metal edition of After Dark from 9 until midnight. Let's go to something from this Adventures in Paradise album that I've always loved the one with the ice cream cone on it. I'm blanking on the name, but it's got Love and You. It's got some of the classics, but Adventures in Paradise, I have a deep love for. And if you've ever seen me DJing out and about, there's a song from this album that I often play that, in my opinion, is dance floor money. We're going to hear a little more of the soulful, mellow, and funkier cuts from that Adventures in Paradise album. It's Minnie Riperton, Baby, This Love I Have.

Herman Poole Blunt, born on this day in 1914 in Birmingham, Alabama, better known as Sun Ra. You are listening to Enlightenment. Enlightenment. There we go. Taking us out of headwaters today. Minnesota Mixtape is coming up next. Thanks you for joining me this morning. 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Coming up at 1 o'clock today, Kevin Snell will be your On the River host, and later on tonight, Elizabeth's from 7 until 10 o'clock. Got Minnesota Mixtape on the way.

Welcome to Minnesota Mixtape. I'm Malachi Coons. Every week I spotlight the Minnesota music scene. And coming up today, new music from country singer Molly Brandt with her third album on the way this summer. And from Baxter folk blues singer Bruce Archer, bringing the sweetness with an old-time sound. We'll also hear from the state's alternative hip-hop scene in Odd Jobs and No Bird Sing, punk rock in Dutch Oven and Pink Mink, jazz from Room 3 and the Derobe Dance Band, and an exclusive live recording of Derecho, Alan Sparhawk's funk rock side project. Minnesota Mixtape is made possible by the Arts and Cultural Heritage Fund and produced at KAXE, an independent and people-powered community radio station broadcasting from the north bank of the Mississippi River. We will kick things off today with drummer Abinette Berhanu's Andinette group and vocalist Gannett Abate.

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1: I got a canvas in the pool I bled for my foolish head.
0: This artist rush roulette with six bullets. 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
1: I got a canvas in the pool I bled for my foolish head.
0: This artist rush roulette. It's just another

a little early 2000s alternative hip-hop from Minnesota. That is the rap group Odd Jobs with Wolves in Wool off their 2002 album Drums. Formed in 95, the group were a key part of the Minnesota rap scene, collaborating with Atmosphere, Idea, Brother Ali, and more. Members of the band would go on to found everything from Roma de Luna to Kill Vultures. This is Minnesota Mixtape. I'm your host, Malachi Coons, bringing it back to the present with country singer Molly Brandt. Her third album, Museum of Being, is due out in June of 2026. Here's one of its singles, One Hell of a Country.

0: baby.
1: Baby, baby, baby. It's probably an obvious title to you from the boogie and blues rock group The Fattening Frogs and their Ribbit Rhythms album. Fattening Frogs for Snakes is a phrase common in blues music that dates back to at least the early 20th century, meaning working hard for someone else's benefit, or at least as best I can tell. Coming up, we are kissing heaven with Rafaela when Minnesota Mixtape returns.
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1: It's time for some windows down pop rock sweetness here on Minnesota Mixtape. Singer-songwriter Rafaela and Kissing Heaven.

It's Overtime from Glitterati and their new EP, Legends. A band of Dave Carroll and Tim Saxhog of Trampled by Turtles on guitar and bass. Kyle Keegan on drums. He's played with everyone from Ben Howard to Gene Ween. And leading the group is singer and songwriter, the prolific Mark Gartman. You are tuned in to Minnesota Mixtape, and we are heading to Baxter next for folk blues singer Bruce Archer. He recently released his second album, Some Days, Some Folks. Check out the title track.

I'm my own worst critic. Thirst for perfection has got me stuck in a gimmick. You give me praise and applause, I won't even listen. Too busy thinking about not what I did, but what I didn't. It's a blessing and a curse, the way I get so immersed inside the words that I blur within this verse I rehearse. And it's a pitiful state, I hesitate to create. I let the shadow of doubt shroud the promise of the day. But then I kick off my shoes and I muse in the blues and lose myself to a delectable groove.

expression without filters of suppression. Translation of the soul, a tone, a tale of human essence. Listen to the lesson that's embedded in the texture, in the tone, the inflections of the tune's melodic message. There's no question in the stone cold, cool cat. Watch his fingers dance on the keys as they feed off the boom bap, inducing mighty foot taps. Mass hypnotism turning heads as he sheds. Got me breathing to the rhythm. The rise and the fall, without a word, I'm enthralled. This got me moving, yeah, I'm grooving and I'm singing to y'all. I spent this morning with Monk, Mr. Thelonious Monk.

The sharp stabbing style served straight, no chaser. I take it down with a wince and smile. It's medicinal, nutritional. I'm feeling quite invisible. His boldness is political. It's brazen, ooh, it's critical. Anything's permissible, and Monk is the proof. Indulge your self-expression, let it be your masseuse. And the truth, you soon become your own biggest fan. So spit out the doubt and sweep it up in a dustpan.

0: There is not much a morning with Monk can't fix, at least according to EA, the featured vocalist on that Room 3 cut from their debut album, Bill's Garden. One of my favorites of 2025, it's a seamless blend of hip-hop loops, bebop, and jazz fusion. I'm Malachi Coons, still to come on Minnesota Mixtape, the Derobe Dance Band, No Birds Sing with Molly Dean, and an alts punk set when we return.
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0: Welcome back to Minnesota Mixtape. We are going to head to 1992 next and the alt-rock group Dutch Oven. Here's one they released on influential Minnesota indie label Perspective Records. It's Whammy.

a ripping cover of the Buzzcocks classic Ever Fallen in Love, that from the Arzu Gochin-led punk band Pink Mink. That one was from 2023, but Gochin has a long music career stretching back to the 90s with groups like Lefty Lucy and the Selby Tigers. This is Minnesota Mixtape. We are coming full circle back to where we started today's show with a world and jazz band in just a few minutes. And first up, rapper No Bird Sing with a guest feature from Molly Dean. Here is And War.

It's the Dorobe Dance Band, Chem Dog. It's the B-side from their one and only release, a 7-inch from 2014, taking us out of Minnesota Mixtape today. That group was started by Corey Wong of Wolfpack and Eric Foss of Secret Stash Records. I'm Malachi Coons, and this has been Minnesota Mixtape, made possible by the Arts and Cultural Heritage Fund through you, the citizens of Minnesota, and produced at KAXE, an independent and people-powered community radio station broadcasting from the north bank of the Mississippi River. Thank you for joining me today. I will see you back here next week.

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0: Jack Antonoff wants you to focus less on how a song is made and more on how it makes you feel, because that's where the wonder lies.
1: Everyone contains their own version of magic, and for some people it's through songwriting, for some people it's through cooking, for some people it's teaching. Like, everyone has a thing.
0: For Antonoff, that magic is found time and time again with his band Bleachers. Their new album, Everyone for 10 Minutes, was a chance for the band to look back and remember the early days.
1: You forget that certain things even happened because people don't recognize them in you, and I almost feel like I need to, like, plant a flag, like, remind myself and everyone of where I actually come from.
0: Coming up, we'll hear a live solo performance from Jack, and in a wide-ranging conversation, he'll talk about what the real threat behind AI music is.
1: Artistically, I couldn't be less worried about AI, but I'm terrified about what it'll do for paying artists early.
0: It's Bleachers. I'm Kaleo. This is World Cafe.
2: For KAXE News, I'm Chelsea Perkins with the Up North Report. The, quote, mastermind behind the $242 million pandemic relief fraud scheme has been sentenced Thursday to more than 41 years in prison. The Minnesota Reformer reports Amy Bach's sentence is less than the 50 years that federal prosecutors sought, but it's the longest sentence of any Feeding Our Future defendant so far. Bach was the founder of the nonprofit that recruited people to oversee meal distribution sites that were eligible for federal dollars. The sites claimed to serve meals to thousands of children a day, with Feeding Our Future submitting fraudulent claims to the state education department and dispersing that money in exchange for kickbacks. Also Thursday, in the same building, top federal officials announced charges against 15 more people. Those charged allegedly defrauded $90 million from seven different Medicaid programs managed by the state. A rural Grand Rapids woman has pleaded guilty to criminal vehicular homicide and leaving the scene in the 2024 death of a 19-year-old near Nashwalk. Megan Buffington has the update.
3: 66-year-old Cynthia Cindy Martin entered the guilty plea Thursday. She was charged in November 2024 in the hit-and-run death of Carter Hathcock on Highway 169 the night of July 3rd. The plea agreement includes 364 days in jail and a $1,000 fine. Under the agreement, Martin would also spend every 4th of July in jail during her 5 years of supervised probation and complete 100 hours of community work service. Martin's defense attorney, Derek Hansen, justified the downward departure from sentencing guidelines by saying Martin has taken responsibility for her actions, shown remorse throughout the case, and has, quote, an immense amount of community support. Assistant Itasca County Attorney Courtney Beck says Hathcock's family was apprehensive of the plea agreement, but ultimately did not object. Itasca County Attorney Jacob Fauchold says the agreement is close to the sentence his office would have anticipated if the case were to go to trial. If Judge Heidi Chandler does not accept the plea agreement, Martin can withdraw her guilty plea and have a trial. A sentencing hearing is set for August 3rd. Megan Buffington, KAXE News.
2: The Red Lake Nation cast ballots Wednesday for their tribal council election. Here's Larissa Donovan with a recap.
4: Incumbent Chairman Daryl Seeke Sr. will once again face former Chairman Floyd Buck Jourdain in a runoff election in July. With nearly 3,500 votes cast, the race was very close, with Jourdain earning 36.68% of the vote and Seeke earning 36.25%. Beltrami County Commissioner Tim Sumner came in third place with almost 24%, and George Spears finished a distant fourth. Robert May won nearly 76% of the votes cast for the open tribal secretary position, winning the contest with no runoff. Tribal treasurer Brunel Lusher ran unopposed and earned more than 3,000 votes. There is only one incumbent in the four Red Lake Nation districts this election, with many races having a wide field of candidates. Incumbent Red Bee Representative Harold Greaves Jr. won his contest with more than 52% of the vote Wednesday. For the Panema District, the top two vote-getters, Eugene Standing Cloud and Delwyn Holtison Jr., were just one vote apart. In the Red Lake District, the top two vote-earners were David DeJarlais and Clem May Sr. In Little Rock, Lisa Bolio and Michelle Barrett-Cobanese will advance to the July runoff. Larissa Donovan, KAXE News.
2: State lawmakers from both sides of the aisle agreed to a $165 million housing policy bill that passed last week in the legislature. MinnPost reports the bill includes both parties' priorities, such as rental assistance and housing infrastructure bonds meant to spur the creation of affordable homes. It also includes homelessness relief efforts and money to improve mobile home park infrastructure. Representative Spencer Igoe of Wabana Township was the Republican co-chair of the House Housing Policy and Finance Committee.
5: And at the end of the day, we left with a bill that's going to help every single Minnesotan, regardless if they're here in St. Paul, if they're up on the Iron Range back home by me.
2: It's still not enough to address the long-term challenges for affordable housing, like adequate funding, private equity firms buying homes, and land use and zoning requirements. But experts say the legislation will prevent thousands of evictions and create as many as 2,000 new affordable housing units. That's it for the Up North Report from the KAXE News Desk. I'm Chelsea Perkins, telling the stories of northern Minnesota through local news.
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0: From NPR, it's World Cafe. Hey, I'm Stephen Kaleo. I'll say it here again. Jack Antonoff calls it like he sees it. And that refreshing, no-nonsense honesty coming from one of the most successful producers of his generation is one of the reasons I've come to love sitting down to talk with him, to talk about making music, the industry at large, and most importantly, his spiritual center, Bleachers. Jack's here for a wide-ranging conversation around the release of the band's latest album, Everyone for 10 Minutes. We'll go back to his DIY touring days with Jack and company crammed into a van on a musical mission from God. And we'll also talk about why we should think less about the process of making art and more about the magical experience it creates. Plus, life at his home away from home, Electric Lady Studios. And finally, when it comes to AI-generated music, Antonoff makes the case that authentic art made by humans still matters more. But we're not out of the weeds yet. Like I said, it's a no-nonsense hang. Let's go. The van. Here is Bleachers on World Cafe.

0: That is Bleachers with the Van, recorded live in Philadelphia for World Cafe. Bleachers' new album, Everyone for 10 Minutes, is available now. Jack Antonoff of Bleachers is my guest. I'm Kaleo. It's World Cafe. Welcome back. How you doing, man?
1: Really good. Thanks for having me.
0: Absolutely. Absolutely. I wanted to start with the Van because this is a song that takes us back to the beginning. A picture of a band just getting started. Can you describe that moment of what you're talking about in that song, that feeling of going out on the road for the first time?
1: Well, the song is very literal, which is why Mikey from my band sampled the Blue Magic song, Philly Soul Band.
0: Yeah.
1: Just Don't Want to Be Lonely. And he played it to me, and I was like, oh my God. I was this is so crazy, because I have this memory of when I first left for my first tour, we pulled into a gas station in Philly, and we all got out of the car and just stood there, and Blue Magic was playing at the gas station, that song. And it was a stunning moment where it was so funny because no one knew how to pump gas or you know, in Jersey, it's like...
0: Someone else pumps your gas. Yeah.
1: But it's like a pride thing. It's like, that's a job. We don't touch that. You know, you would never... So we were all just standing there, and this thing, I Just Don't Want to Be Lonely, was playing, and I was like, so interesting. Looking back on it, it's like the choices we made, you know, I thought we were, you know, doing what we love to do, which... We were and are, but we were also these kids who really didn't want to be lonely and felt really misunderstood and expressed it through making music and songwriting and made this decision that no one asked us to make.
0: Right.
1: You know, to pack into a van and sleep on people's floors and set out on this journey that is still going. Very, very, very powerful to me because I don't feel very different.
0: Is it easy to pull for those memories that happened decades ago? Because one of the things that I thought about, you know, listening to the song is how vivid it is.
1: Almost too easy. And so it wasn't until Mikey showed me that sample that I was able to write the song, because I knew I wanted to write about my origin story a little bit on this album. Mm-hmm. And I did twice. And Sideways and the Van talk about my origin story of why I'm here. The reason, I don't think I knew at the time I wanted to write about it, but it occurred to me that in a time where we're increasingly being split between like human form and like digital form, it's almost like, you know, like you forget that certain things even happened because people don't recognize them in you. And I almost feel like I need to like plant a flag, like remind myself and everyone of where I actually come from.
0: Pre-digital life, pre-digital notion of Jack?
1: Yeah, well, just, I think the where you end up, there's a lot of assumptions made about how you got there. You know, certain things start to feel like you have to remind yourself of what actually happened, you know, because everyone starts to have an opinion on what happened, how you got there, how you did this, how you did that, how you started playing shows, why, you know, it becomes, I think, the bigger your work reaches people, it also becomes theirs.
0: Sure.
1: And it's a beautiful thing, but there was also this part of me that's like, well here's also exactly what happened. So there's that part of it. And I didn't know how to write about it. And then when I heard that sample, I was like, oh, that story of hearing the sample song, using the sample, talking about, you know, the sort of we're not in Kansas moment of my life for me, which took place in Philly. That was like, oh, I get it. That unlocks it.
0: Yeah. I want to ask about a book that sort of maybe hopefully ties into that sort of experience of leaving this book, Your Own Effing Life.
1: Yeah.
0: What is that?
1: That was a book that this is... you know, pre the internet as it is, that would get passed around and copied. And it had the contact information for the DIY, you know, promoters everywhere. So the first tour that I booked, me and my friend Evan, we sat in his attic and we took that book. And I said, okay, I'll do Richmond, you do Raleigh, I'll do Charleston, you do Orlando, whatever it is. And you go through, and we played places called the Stone Soup Collective or like an anarchist bookstore somewhere or someone's backyard. But at that time, you know, there were these amazing scenes in every place. I grew up in one of them in New Jersey. Philly did too. I mean, I used to come see Kid Dynamite in Philly, and it was like a whole other world. But Jersey was a completely other world.
0: It's its own scene.
1: It's its own thing. And so that's how we went and played. And it's remarkable to me how modest the goals were. And it's just about when I grew up, you know, there was no reaching everyone.
0: Right. If I could run an East Coast tour and sell 500 copies, hey, that's
2: That's 500 copies, 10 copies.
1: You know, like, sure. I mean, the goal wasn't, I mean, I grew up in a time it was both sort of the politics of the scene I was in and just how we were. Doing it was the goal. Success wasn't the goal. And I'm just really grateful that that's when I got to come up, because it just, that feeling doesn't leave you.
0: Yeah. We're talking with Jack Antonoff here on World Cafe. Bleacher's new album is Everyone for 10 Minutes. Coming up, more with Jack on the record and some magic talk. But first, a live performance from the stage, originally from the 2017 album Gone Now. It's All My Heroes on World Cafe.

0: Recorded live in Philadelphia, All My Heroes. It's Bleachers. Bleachers' new album, Everyone for 10 Minutes, is available now. Jack Antonoff is my guest on World Cafe. Something that really strikes me is interesting. Let me find the quote, because it sort of ties into what you said. You said, there are so many people out there yelling how the sausage is made that it's increasingly hard for people to imagine that it's just magic. Why do you think it's important to maintain that mystery for the listener?
1: Well, I don't even think it's about maintaining. I think it's just preaching that, like, I don't know how it happens. You know, like, there's a thing, because it is magic. Everyone contains their own version of magic. And for some people, it's through songwriting. For some people, it's through cooking. For some people, it's teaching. Like, everyone has a thing that they can't just explain why they're compelled to do it or why it sort of, like, beams out of them, yeah. Right? And I think it's obviously reductive, but it's also just like, to me, it's like, in my head, I call it, or if I joke around, like sort of like the masterclass mentality, mm-hmm. You know, it's like, I feel like the thing that gets picked apart on how something is made is everything but the most important thing. And, you know, like, I love showing people, like, you know, like little production tricks and things like this, or like, oh, like, this is a cool way to reamp stuff, or this kind of tape, blah, blah, blah. But it's like, all that stuff is so incredibly secondary to this, like, deep humming in you that hears something and feels something and takes a journey to make it happen.
0: Yeah.
1: The only, you know, Bukowski, what's that great quote of his, like, about writing, like, if it doesn't wake you up at night, don't do it. If it doesn't, you know, make you run out of the shower to write something down, don't do it. You know, that to me is, obviously he comes from the more cynical school of talking about things, but it's just interesting. And it's interesting to me because it speaks to how we see the world of let's figure everything out.
0: So let's switch gears back to the new record for Bleachers. Did this record take a different shape in terms of how you prepared for it and how you wanted to sort of work on it? Do you try to switch up album to album, like how you go in and make it?
1: Yeah. I mean, this is like craft stuff where you're like getting very, you know, I love that stuff too, where it's like getting very literal with frequencies and the space that a previous album has occupied and where you want to take this based on what you're talking about.
0: Yeah.
1: You know, I could talk for hours about the feeling of wanting to capture live music and how that's actually done. You know, you can't just chuck the band in a room and play live. You can.
0: You could try.
1: And sometimes it's really interesting, but actually a lot of times it fills the space so intensely that you kind of lose something. So, like, that's a really fun thing on songs like Dirty Wedding Dress, like creating the feeling of what it is to me to be with my band on stage versus saying, like, okay, the band's in a room. So it's a lot of, like, opposites. It's a lot of, like, counterintuitive things. And at best, it's a blast. And then at the worst, it's really frustrating.
0: Was it a blast at Electric Lady Studios?
1: It pretty much always is. But it's everything, man. It's like, I live my life in there, so I'm happy, I'm sad, I'm prolific, I'm brain dead, I'm all of it.
0: It's your second home is what people say
1: kind
0: you're there
1: of,
0: a lot.
1: Yeah. I just kind of stay up there and, you know, there's my house, the house I grew up in, Electric Lady. There's these places where when you walk through the door, you just sort of slip into another realm. And if you have those places, you should keep going back.
0: Yeah. And I love that on the record, and I believe it's the closing track, or maybe it's a bonus track upstairs at...
1: It's not technically a bonus track, but to me, it's like the album ends and then that plays when the credits run.
0: It kind of felt like a little bit disconnected from it, but I love it because, of course, the Vince Clarke nod to Yaz upstairs at Eric's. Eric's was a recording studio. Was it Blackwing in England? I would love to know the story behind that. Was that the last song you
1: put together? It was a song I wrote that had nothing to do with anything, and I just, like, I just had that phrase, you know, upstairs at Eric's, upstairs at ELS, and I always imagined, like, maybe one day I'll do, like, a concert / like documentary of like all the work I made up there and play it. That's something I'll do at some point. And the things that happen there, they're so protected.
0: Yeah.
1: You know, it's like everyone is like who's me, my band, and people I collaborate with, we're just like so intent on capturing stuff and not, you know, and not just like shooting every thought or video out to the world. Like it's so contained that it's like magic what happens there. Because it's like, it's just only we can, you know, remember all those like amazing times of making music. So I wrote a song about it It's kind of a sweet song, and I loved it. I mean, it felt to me like an end title in a movie.
0: Yeah, like a credits roll.
1: Yeah, but it's not a bonus song either. It's just the end title. So it's like, to me, the album ends with "I'm Not Joking," which is like the most like sincere. Like, I am not joking about how serious I am about protecting certain things, and then that's like we're all partying up there.
0: Yeah, well, we're going to do a little partying upstairs at ELS if that's cool with you. Yeah. It's Bleachers on World Cafe.

0: It is Upstairs at ELS. That is from Bleachers. It's off their new album, Everyone for 10 Minutes. We're talking with Jack Antonoff of Bleachers, and we will be back in just a moment on World Cafe.
1: 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Coming up at 1 o'clock today, your volunteer on the river host will be Kevin Sinnell, bringing you great music till 4 p.m. And tonight from 7 to 10, it'll be Elizabeth's. Now back to the World Cafe.
0: Welcome back. It's World Cafe. I'm Kaleo. Let's continue our conversation with Jack Antonoff of Bleachers. Their new album is called Everyone for 10 Minutes. Here we go.
2: Your bandmates have been a part of the ride for more than a decade now. So even though technically it's like they became official members in 2023.
3: Man, they are the ride.
2: They are the ride. How is your relationship involved with them when it comes to actually, like, we know on stage it's a blast and it's fun, but the actual working relationship when you are making an album together?
3: They've been really involved in most of the albums. It's a band. It's a culture. You know, a band is a funny thing because the aesthetic is so enticing, but you can't just have a band.
2: You mean you got to work for it a little bit.
3: It's kind of like a religion where it's like there's so much studying to truly understand and practicing. You know, Bleachers has hit this point where it's like you start, you know, living with people that long, playing that many shows, going all over the world. You develop this like telepathic thing.
2: It's just about to ask about the unspoken communication.
3: It is magic. You know, you can't understate it, and then it doesn't shrink. It grows and it builds and it builds if you can be good to each other. But it's an amazing thing, and I think what I've noticed is people yearn for it more than ever.
2: It's World Cafe. We're here with Jack Antonoff. I'd like to get into another new song, live performance you brought, I Can't Believe You're Gone. What can you tell us about it?
3: I write a ton about loss and grief, but I had the idea. I've always, you know, there's like a lot of like notes, like tabs in my head open. And like one of them has always been that feeling. Everyone knows this feeling. When you lose someone, it comes in these weird rushes, you know? So it's like, obviously there's different phases of grief, but as life goes on, you're just sort of like lunch, food, microphone here, work, that rug. You're just like the person. And then all of a sudden, you're not reminded of it. You're there in all of its totality, in all of its magnitude. And it's so big that you just sort of like kind of you lose your breath. And so I became really interested in these things, you know, sort of started writing them down, a sand bottle, a Burger King crown, you know, things that outlive you, how bizarre, you know. I started with that. There's the car that we drove when you were still around. Some clothing and wallpaper, a Burger King crown. You know, I like the word Burger King. It's absurd. How does the word Burger King fit with death? You know, but things
2: in
3: like
2: this moment
3: that, yeah.
2: For you.
3: Sand bottles and essays outlive you. How wrong. This room is my nightmare. This room is my God. You know, these spaces where you grieve. It's where I finished The Wire, where my face hit the floor. You know, like it's just the totality of it. Like I'm in there watching The Wire. I'm in there weeping on the floor. Like it's bizarre. It's comedic. And that all of these things rush and rush and rush. And I wrote this whole poem of Burger King crown, The Wire. And then what does it all boil down to? What if I had to give that feeling a phrase? I can't believe you're gone. And I like how caveman that is and how poetic everything else is. So, that was one that sometimes things come in a rush. That was one that like, I saw the structure of it, like the four verses and the tag. It's like kind of like a folk song. I produced it Irish, like I can explain that too, but just these things, because it rarely is the we went back to that town and blah, blah, blah, or you know, I looked up at her favorite mountain trail. It's more like some dust in a corner remind, you know, it snaps you into a sense memory.
2: Very rarely do the memories of someone that from a past part of your life appear through intentionality.
3: Exactly.
2: Cool. Let's take a listen to it. It's Bleachers, I Can't Believe You're Gone, here on World Cafe.

Loving the careless, I'll litigate the family. Our father's condition, better man speeches, walls, caveman traditions, but inches of glory and the leaps of true faith.

0: Thank you.
1: Recorded live on World Cafe, it's Bleachers' I Can't Believe You're Gone. Their new studio album is available now. It's called Everyone for 10 Minutes. Jack Antonoff's here. I'm Kaleo. It's World Cafe. This thread is run through the interview, but I kind of want to ask specifically about it. You know, the thing I get from the music, your interviews, how you talk to the people who love this band, the band itself, that this is this incredibly pure thing, almost sacred for you, the band Bleachers and the community that you've created. How do you preserve that sacredness in a world that is so quick to, you know, ruin anything pure and good?
2: I wrote a song about it. Dirty Wedding Dress is essentially that. And the answer is you focus on what matters. Mm-hmm. You focus on what matters, because if you take your eye off that, you will feel frustration. You will feel unseen. You will feel torn apart. It doesn't matter. You know, it's a bit of a modern phenomenon that we take into account or care what sort of this greater ether of people, or a lot of times not even people, bots or whatever, feel about anything. It's a scam. We know it's a scam. We're on the tail end of it. It's ending. It's never been a better time. Just remember, it's your people. It's my partner. It's my family. It's my band. It's my friends. It's my audience. That's who I'm out here truly caring about and in a deep conversation with. And I think it's harder than ever to do and more vital than ever to do for survival.
1: Last time you were on in 2024, you nailed the stuff on AI. Quote, it'll be another way that artists get screwed. And quote, it'll cause streaming services populating themselves with AI songs rather than paying artists. Lo and behold, that was spot on. Is it a bummer that it was going exactly how you expected?
2: I think the bummer, the malaise, the perfect word is dread.
1: Yeah.
2: Is when we see something and we know exactly what's happening. That's obviously been the political landscape for a long time, you know, is this feeling of dread, because it's like, we know how this ends. We know exactly how this ends, and there's nothing new about it. There's nothing interesting about it. There's no growth there. And when it comes to issues in the music industry, there's a lot of people who have historically been really good at coming in and extorting as much money from artists as possible. And we are a very easy group to take advantage of, because we would do it for free. We shouldn't, but we would. When you roll up to a club, you know, no one in that room is working for free. The band is.
1: Yeah.
2: And that says a lot about how we view art in this country, right? Mm-hmm. You know, and I think there's this sense of like, well, you know, you're out there living your dream, so shut up. And it's like, well, it's not.
1: I get
2: that,
1: you have both.
2: Well, it's not that simple. And the one thing I wish was more prevalent, maybe it's getting better, but definitely wasn't when I was younger, is there's so many jobs in art. There's so many amazing jobs. It might not be this, but it might be this. It might be that. Like, there's so much. And if you do something that you truly love and sparks that magic in you, something will come of it, which is why it's so devastating when people just sort of like extort. So I, you know, to get back to the original thing you're talking about, artistically, I couldn't be less worried about AI, but I'm terrified about what it'll do for, you know, paying artists fairly.
1: Yeah. Is there anything to be hopeful if you're a younger musician starting out, that we might be able to ride this storm out?
2: Yes. I think the biggest thing that I feel amazing hope about, and I think a very young musician should feel amazing hope about, is the incredible interest and hunger for great work is going to continue to explode. It already has. It will continue. So food is the canary in the coal mine. We've been through this. You know, like, we went through all the decades of like synthetic food, and now it's just like, you know, and there's so many issues that we could go on forever about that, but it's like the people are you can't, as much as I think a lot of people would like to think this way, you really can't tell people what to think, and you really can't sell people crap for very long. So there's going to be so many issues, but an amazing amount of hope that I hinge on, and I think everyone should, is that I see a obsession with finding real things that is going to balloon as we enter this phase of modernity that no one wants.
1: Yeah. I agree. It's so beautifully said, in a perfect way to wrap up the session. We've got one more performance to get to. It's I Want to Get Better. It's Bleachers here on World Cafe.

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0: recorded live in Philadelphia. Bleachers, I Want to Get Better. Bleachers' new album is available now. It's called Everyone for 10 Minutes. Jack, always a pleasure.
1: Thanks so much for having me.
0: Thanks for keeping it real, and congratulations on the album. Come back and see us whenever you'd like.
1: Thank you, guys. Thank you so much.
0: It's Bleachers. We're back in a minute with more World Cafe.
2: 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The Minnesota Discovery Center in Chisholm will unveil their newly renovated Hall of Geology Friday, May 22nd from 5 to 8 with a program at 6 o'clock. 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The Forest History Center in Grand Rapids offers warbler walks on Wednesdays and Saturdays in May from 7 to 9 a.m. Meet at the parking lot and dress for the weather. 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
0: Welcome back. It's World Cafe. Thanks again to Jack Antonoff and Bleachers. The new album, Everyone for 10 Minutes, is available now. And if you want to check out video of that performance and extended cut of the interview, you can find it on our YouTube channel, youtube.com/World Cafe. Back into music with Steven Sanchez from his new album, Love, Love, Love. A little Motown in this one. It's Sweet Love.

Emerging and established artists. This is World Cafe.

0: From last year's album, Chain Your Dragon, it's Goose, putting the wraps on this edition of The Cafe with Madalena. Thanks again to our guest, Jack Antonoff of Bleachers, and hat tip to our producer, Miguel Perez, for his work on the session. We make this show from WXPN at the University of Pennsylvania in Philadelphia, but we couldn't do it without all of the affiliates nationwide that make this show possible. I'm Stephen Kaleo. We'll catch you on the next World Cafe from NPR.
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2: 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My name is Dan Gannon. 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Weather in the listening region today, cloudy with occasional showers throughout the day, mostly in the afternoon, highs 55 to 60, east-southeasterly winds 15 to 20 miles per hour. And tonight, occasional rain showers continuing in the evening, lows 45 to 50 overnight. And Saturday, cloudy skies, high in the low 60s, lows overnight in the mid-40s. And Sunday should be a good one, mostly sunny, high 76 to 80 with low winds. And the warm-up will continue on Memorial Day Monday, sunny, highs 85 to 88. Our KAXE question of the week is, what was your favorite thing to do on a playground when you were a kid? Do you have a favorite playground? You can text your answer to 218-326-1234. Kick It with KAXE is back on Thursday, May 28th, our annual meeting and a concert with the Cactus Blossoms and Rangers. Join us for updates from the staff, volunteer awards, and live music on the patio of Rapids Brewing in Grand Rapids. 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And now we'd like to get you back to the World Cafe.
0: From NPR, this is World Cafe. What's going on, everyone? I'm Stephen Kaleo, and I have brought you a bounty of songs, including a new group from Ireland called Florence Road. I think that band is the real deal. We'll hear the song Rabbits Can Swim coming up today. We'll also get into Snail Mail, the musical project of Lindsay Jordan. Her new album, Ricochet, is fantastic. Check out Dead End. Plus, Bridget Calls Me Baby has a new song. And in Live from the Archives, Robert Plant plays a very old and very good song. That's coming up today on World Cafe.
3: This is the Setlist on KAXE, where we highlight live music around the area for the upcoming week. I'm Malachi Coons. We are looking at four shows this Friday and Sunday, May 22nd through the 24th in Bemidji, Coleraine, Crosby, and Aiken. Starting things off, known only locally, are playing Bridget's Pub in Bemidji, Friday at 7. They are a long-running folk, bluegrass, Americana, and roots music band dating back to the 70s, featuring longtime members Christy Miller, Gary Brusty, and Miriam Tell, alongside recent additions Eric Carlson, Mauro Gutierrez, and more. On to Sunday, bluesman PK Mayo is bringing a new electric quartet to Smoke on the Water in Coleraine at 1 p.m. Typically playing solo shows these days, the Minnesota Blues Hall of Famer will be joined at the venue's outdoor stage on the shore of Trout Lake by John Wright, Steve Leto, and Matt Jacobs. This show has been rescheduled from Saturday. Again, it's now Sunday at 1 p.m. Musician Drew Peterson is playing the Canna Wine Bar in Crosby Sunday at 2 p.m. Peterson is a former member of bands like 40 Watt Bulb and Dead Pigeons. In his solo music, he draws from artists like Elizabeth Cotton and John Prine. Then Brothers Burn Mountain are playing The Terrace in downtown Aiken Sunday at 3. Ryan and Jesse Dermody play a heavy, psychedelic blues, rock, and folk mix with only guitar, drums, and vocals. Their last release was a retrospective celebrating 25 years as a band in 2025. Do you have information on live music you'd like us to know about? Email music@kaxc.org. The set list is made possible by the Arts and Cultural Heritage Fund. We'll post the latest edition every Wednesday at kaxc.org.
0: All right, spun the wheel of songs, and we're starting with this all-time classic from The Roots featuring Erykah Badu off of their seminal album, Things Fall Apart. Here's You Got Me on World Cafe.

Welcome one, welcome all. It's World Cafe. I am Kaleo, and I want to start with this Irish band called Florence Road. Had the chance to see them perform in studio for a forthcoming World Cafe mini concert, and oh my goodness, the voice, the singing, the attitude, it is excellent. This is from their new EP, Spring Forward. Check out Rabbits Can Swim. This is Florence Road on World Cafe.

Paris Paloma with Labor from her debut album, Cacophony. And before that, new music from the Irish band Florence Road. The song is called Rabbits Can Swim. This is World Cafe. And even though this feels distinctly British, it comes from the Windy City, Chicago's Bridget Calls Me Baby. From the new record, Irreversible, this is Slumber Party.

0: Spoon with Inside Out here on The Cafe. Coming up, live performances from The Vault featuring Lord Huron and Robert Plant. That band. Oh, yeah. Robert Plant and Alison Krauss. Just kidding. We're back in a minute with more World Cafe.
1: 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Thanks so much for being here. I'm Dan Gannon. 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And the Saxon Bog hosts Songbird Saturday number 3, Saturday, May 23rd from 6 a.m. to noon. 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
0: Welcome back. It's World Cafe, and it's live from the archives in the vault, pulling out live performances from bands and artists who have visited over the years. And you'll have to forgive me for getting Robert Plant's, what his band, his first band was, because he's been on the show so many times, but it's always been solo or with Alison Krauss. So how dare I forget Led Zeppelin, which I didn't forget. And I'm going to pay it off in a great way, because here is a live performance of Robert Plant in studio doing When the Levee Breaks. It's World Cafe's Live from the Archives.

From their most recent visit to World Cafe, it's Lord Huron with Ends of the Earth and Robert Plant, When the Levee Breaks. 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You can check out thousands of interviews and live performances at worldcafe.org. Here's a band that will be hanging out in studio with us not too far from now. Snail Mail from their new album Ricochet. It's Dead End.

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0: That's recent World Cafe guest Joby Riccio with Buzzkill from the new album Face the Feeling. She was the winner of the John Prine Fellowship Award given out by the Newport Folk Festival. High praise, great record, Face the Feeling from Joby Riccio. Back in a minute with more World Cafe.
1: 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Friends of Lake Bemidji State Park invite you to a pancake breakfast Sunday, May 24th at the park's dining hall from 8 to 10. You can help the environment by bringing your own plate and utensils. Coming up at 1 o'clock today, your volunteer on the river host will be Kevin Sinnell out of the KAXC studios in Grand Rapids. And this evening, from 7 to 10, your volunteer on the river host will be Elizabeth Beats, bringing you great music all night long. Now back to the World Cafe.
0: Jumping into this last set with Freako, band out of Chicago, doubling up from 2 to 4 members on this record called Something Worth Waiting For. Here's new music, 7 Degrees. It's Freako.

0: one of the breakout bands of the last few years, proving hardcore isn't dead yet. Turnstile with CN Stars from their last album, Never Enough. And this is Lorelei, who I think is going to blow up the musical project of Nate Amos, the song Hollow Boy from his latest studio album, Hollow Boy. And that is that. That's the show. That's what we got. But we'll do it again really soon. In the meantime, thanks to all of our affiliates who make this show possible. And we produce this program from WXPN at the University of Pennsylvania in Philadelphia. I'm Stephen Kaleo. Thanks for listening to World Cafe from NPR.
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2: 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Williamsburg.

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My name is Kevin Sinnell. I'll be your host this afternoon till 1 o'clock, and this is 91.7 KAXE Grand Rapids, 90.5 KBXE Bagley Bemidji, and we operate translator K210DR in Brainerd at 89.9. 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And thank you so much. We couldn't do it without all of you, it's great to have you aboard. Let's check the weather for this afternoon. It's going to be cloudy with occasional showers throughout the day, mostly in the afternoon. Highs 53 to 60, east-southeast winds at 15 to 20 miles per hour with gusts up to 30. Tonight, rain and possible thunderstorms continue in the evening. Low is 43 to 51 overnight, east winds gusting up to 35. And Saturday, cloudy skies with a chance of showers, high is 60 to 68, lows overnight in the mid-40s. And then Sunday, mostly sunny with highs 74 to 79, south winds 5 to 15, and being Memorial Holiday weekend, Memorial Day, mostly sunnies, highs 82 to 87. It's going to get kind of warm coming into this next week, but we'll take it. We've earned it. Going to start off my set this afternoon with a song that always brings me to mind when I'm on the times I've traveled through Nebraska. This one is called Omaha. It's by the Counting Crows.

That is Nova Scotia's own Matt Mays with a song called Travelin' from his album Matt Mays and El Torpedo. Before that, we had the Heavy Heavy with Texas Sun, the Church Sessions live. And started off the set with Omaha by the Counting Crows from August and Everything After. You're listening to KAXE. If you're looking to hear some great music, live music, we're like getting into that season now. Highly recommend you check out Kick It with KAXE next Thursday, the 28th. It's our annual meeting and a concert with the Cactus Blossoms and Rangers. 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Thanks for tuning in, everybody, this afternoon. My name is Kevin Snell. I'll be your host till 4 o'clock. And I'm going to start off this next set with a track by Barton Zeller. He still plays with the Gear Daddies quite often as well, but he's going doing some solo shows right now. He's going to be in Aiken at the fairgrounds in July along with the Jayhawks. So I'm going to start off this set with a tune by Barton Zeller. It's called Haunt My Dreams.

That is Sarah Jarosz for you, called Dying Ember, from her Polaroid Lovers album back from a couple of years ago. And she played Riverfest that year. She's really good. She's good, good voice, good performer. And now she's doing a collaboration with I'm With Her. Check that out as well. And before that, we had Make Blues Not War from Mike Zito. Make Blues Not War, that's the title track. And before that, I had something called God Is in the Roses from 2006 from Roseanne Cash. That was from her Black Cadillac album. And it started off the set with Martin Zeller and the Hardways, Haunt My Dreams. And that is from the self-titled album from that as well. Good to be with you this afternoon. Thanks for tuning in. 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Parts have been ordered and will be fully operational as soon as possible. Thanks for your patience to that. 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It's cloudy the rest of the day, mostly highs 53 to 63. East-southeast winds 15 to 20 miles per hour with gusts a little higher. Tonight, rain and possible thunderstorms continuing in the evening, lows 43 to 51. East winds gusting up to 35. Saturday, cloudy skies with a chance of showers, highs 60 to 68, and overnight lows in the mid-40s, so we're getting there. It's going to be pretty warm by next week. Festival Rialto is on Saturday, June 13th, with the Wild Horses, Good Morning Bedlam, Mike Munson Trio, Thomas Ticha, Kelly Smith, and others. KAXE is sponsoring the side stage with acts like Tattletale, Forge North, Laura Hugo, Sugar on the Roof, and Penny Peaches. 12 Minnesota bands on the patio of Rapids Brewing in Grand Rapids. 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Should be a great evening there as well. There's going to be a lot of live music this summer. It's going to be great. So get out and enjoy that. Going to kick off here this next set with something brand new from Caroline Rose. It's called Yip Yip Yow here on KAXE.

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This camp is open to students of all ages with at least 2 years of playing experience, exploring jazz improvisation, ear training, and live performance in beginner through advanced groups. 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

That is the Ghost River Revival out of Muscle Shoals, Alabama, with Medicine Woman. And that is a single release. They only have a few out, but what a powerful bluesy rock vocalist they have there with her. And before that, the Cactus Blossoms, Be What I Wanna, from Every Time I Think About You. And they're going to be in Grand Rapids here next week for the great celebration for KAXE Thursday night. And I got ahead of myself on the starting off that set. It was actually the KAXE's album of the week, which is Face the Feeling by Joby Riccio. This is the second album from Riccio, who originally is from Colorado, now based in Nashville. Her first album, Whiplash, was a coming-of-age debut about growing up. Face the Feeling finds Riccio striving for more personal growth as she is fully into adult.

adulthood. And it's a good, I sampled each one of the tracks on that, and I it's really good. We receive support from Minnesota Deer Hunters Association, dedicated to conserving the rich ecological landscape of Minnesota, offering memberships, educational camps, and habitat projects. 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Going to go right back into the music and play the tune that I had planned to play for you at the beginning of the last set. Yip, Yip, Yow by Caroline Rose.

That is the music of Allie of Enable. Blues is My Best Friend from her Real Gone release. And before that, something a little silly, but astronomically correct. Maybe the Galaxy Song from Monty Python. And before that, it started off with Kiss This Thing Goodbye from Delamitri, who are going to be down in Minneapolis next month also, First Avenue. Always things going on. Let's check the weather for you. It's cloudy with occasional showers throughout the day. Highs 53 to 63. East southeast winds at 15 to 20 miles an hour. Gusts up to 30. Tonight, rain possible. Thunderstorms continuing in the evening. Lows 43 to 51 overnight. East winds gusting up to 35 miles per hour. And Saturday, cloudy skies with a chance of showers. Highs 60 to 68. Lows overnight in the mid 40s. And Sunday, mostly sunny, highs 74 to 79 with south winds 5 to 15. And Memorial Day on Monday, mostly sunny, highs 82 to 87. 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A Grand Rapids date will be scheduled later this summer. 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Always looking for more volunteers. It's fun, but it's a lot of work. All right, I'm going to start out this next set with something new from Eleni Mandel. It's called Music in Motion.

Steve Earle with City of Immigrants with 40 in the Dark. That came off of his 2007 Washington Square Serenade. And he just recently put out a video to go with that song, thinking that it seemed to be sort of relevant in this era that we're in right now. I agree, Steve. I agree. Before that, Laurie McKenna with Unglamorous. And started off that with the Jayhawks, Martin Song from Hollywood Town Hall. And they're also going to be in Aiken this summer, July 18th, I believe, at the fairgrounds. Check them out if you want to go see some live tunes. 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My name is Kevin Snell. I'm doing your music this afternoon until 4 o'clock. Thanks for tuning in. We need all your support. Keeps us afloat. 50-plus years going strong. And this is KAXE you're listening to. 91.7, 90.5 KBXE Bagley Bemidji. And I will just keep the music going for you. I'm going to start off with a brand new one from Baby Rose.

The Vancouver Twins, Tegan and Sarah Quinn, with the self-title from the album The Con. Before that, Caleb Landry Jones with Touchdown Yoke, and started off that with Wet Leg CPR off their Moisturizer album. 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My name is Kevin Snell, playing tunes for you this afternoon. Pleasure to be here. Thanks for tuning in. Stay tuned after my set at 4 o'clock. It'll be the news, All Things Considered. And then at 6 to 7, it'll be As It Happens from the CBC, the Canadian Perspective. And 7 to 10, Eliza Beats will be on the river for you. And then 10 to 12, Headwaters with Malachi Coons. Stay tuned. Lots of great music coming your way. It's cloudy with occasional showers throughout the day. Highs of 53 to 63. East-southeast winds of 15 to 20, gusting a little higher. Tonight, rain and possible thunderstorms continue into the evening. Low is 43 to 51 overnight, with east winds gusting up to 35 miles per hour. Saturday, cloudy skies with a chance of showers. Highs 60 to 68. Lows overnight in the mid-40s. And Sunday, mostly sunny. Highs 74 to 79. South winds at 5 to 15. And then by the time we get to Monday, Memorial Day, we're going to be mostly sunny and up in the mid-80s. Hold on, here comes the mosquitoes. After Dark is our late-night Saturday show outside the normal KAXE mix. Tune in after Green Cheese at 9 p.m. to hear punk, hip-hop, electronic, metal-themed shows, and more. This week's host, Sweet Melissa, will be playing new metal, industrial, and grunge. You never know what to expect on After Dark, but it's going to be good. All right, we're going to kick off this next set of music with somebody, Minnesota's own Mason Jennings, something brand new. It's called Say Goodbye to the Ground.

song is The Wildwood Flower. Now, The Wildwood Flower is an old country classic. It's gained a whole new popularity. The song isn't any more popular, but the flower is doing real good. The Wildwood Flower grew wild on the farm, and we never knowed what it was called. Some said it's a flower, and some said it's a weed. I didn't give it much thought. One day I was out there talking to my brother, and I reached down for a weed to chew on. Things got fuzzy and things got blurry, and then everything was gone. Didn't know what happened, but I knew it beat the hell out of sniffing burlap. I come to, and my brother was there, and he said, "What's wrong with your eyes?" I said, "I don't know. I was chewing on a weed." He said, "Well, let me give it a try." Spent the rest of that day and most of that night trying to find my brother Bill. Caught up with him about 6 o'clock the next morning, naked, singing on the windmill. He said he flew up there. I had to fly out and get him down. He's about half crazy. The very next day, we picked a bunch of them weeds and we put them in the sun to dry. Then we mashed them up and cleaned them off, put them in the corn cob pie. Smoking them wildwood flowers got to be a habit. We never seen no harm. Oh, we thought it was kind of handy. Take a trip and never leave the farm. Big old puff that wildwood weed, next thing

day this fella from Washington come by and spied him and turned white as a sheet. And he dug and he burned and he burned and he dug and he killed all our cute little weeds. And then he drove away. We just smiled and waved, sitting there on that sack of seeds.

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This camp is open to students of all ages with at least 2 years of playing experience, exploring jazz improvisation, ear training, and live performance in beginner through advanced groups. 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

That's the Great Lakes Swimmer for you. One More Dance Around the Sun. They're out of Halifax, Nova Scotia. And then before that, Waxahachie with the Eye off their St. Cloud album. Waxahachie consists of Katie Crutchfield, who's got lots of projects going on, from the Plains to Waxahachie and some other stuff too. And we started off that set with Jason Isbell and the 400 Unit from the Nashville Sound White Man's World. 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Weather for the rest of your day looks like possible showers. Highs were 53 to 63, winds 15 to 20. Gusting up to 30 from the east southeast. Tonight, rain and possible thunderstorms continuing through the evening. Lows 43 to 51 overnight. East winds gusting up to 35. And on Saturday, cloudy skies with a chance of showers. Highs 60 to 68. Lows overnight in the mid 40s. And then Sunday, mostly sunny. Highs 74 to 79 with south winds bringing in that warm weather. 5 to 15. Memorial Day on Monday, mostly sunny, highs 82 to 87. And from what I can see, next week's looking pretty warm compared to what we've had. Going to get our warmest temps of the season, and that would be just fine. We'll get back to the music now. I got a track from Aaron Lee Tasjan. It's called Lost and Alone.

That's Pat Byrne for you. The tune is called Capsize off of his Into the Light release. And before that, had Sloan, No Damn Fears, based on the bestseller is the name of the album that came off of. Started off that set with Lost and Alone, Aaron Lee Tazjian from Get Over It, Underdog. Listen to Season Watch Pod with hosts Charlie Mitchell, Heidi Holton, John Latimer, and a rotating cast of characters. Season Watch is for the curious, filled with the delights of nature. And here at KAXE, we do receive support from the Winnipeg Folk Festival, held this year, July 9th through July 12th. The festival presents music from around the world, featuring Kathleen Edwards, Billy Bragg, Lucy Dacus, and over 60 more. My name is Kevin Snell. I'll be your host here for another 44 minutes. Thanks for tuning in to KAXE as always. We always love to have your support. And I'm going to keep the music going here with something. It's called Mississippi Blue from Reese McHenry.

Nice drum solo to close that out. That's the Retrograde. How Do You Sleep from That's the Spirit. And before that, we had the Hip. New Orleans is Sinking. They formed the Hip up in Kingston, Ontario in 1984. We lost Gordon Downie some years back now, and that was very tragic. And it started out that set with Reese McHenry, Mississippi Blue. KXE has built connections between listeners, community organizers, and local businesses in northern Minnesota since 1976. 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Text the word SPONSOR to 218-326-1234. My name is Kevin Sinnell. I got about a half an hour with you left. Thanks for tuning in. And after my set of 4 o'clock, stay tuned for the news of All Things Considered. And then at 6 o'clock, it's As It Happens from the CBC. And at 7 to 10, On the River is Eliza Beats. And then after her set, 10 to midnight, it's Headwaters with Malachi Kuntz. A lot of great music coming your way. So I'll just keep the music going on. This next group, it's the Civil Wars. They were made up of Joy Williams and John Paul White. They formed in 2008, and in 2011, they put out an album called Barton Hollow, which was won a couple of Grammys. And this track comes off of that one, and it's called 20 Years.

That is the Turnpike Troubadours for you, the Before the Devil Knows We're Dead, off their album Goodbye Normal Street. Before that, British singer Birdie with Skinny Love, and had Best Coast before that with Leading from their album Always Tomorrow. And kicked that set off with the Civil War's 20 Years from Barton Hollow. 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One last look at the weather. It's going to be cloudy the rest of the day. Rain and possible thunderstorms continue into the evening. Lows tonight will be 43 to 51 overnight. East winds gusting up to 35 miles an hour. Tomorrow, cloudy skies with a chance of showers. Highs 60 to 68. Lows overnight in the mid-40s. Then Sunday, mostly sunny. Highs 74 to 79 with the south wind out of the south, 5 to 15. And on Monday, mostly sunny. Highs 82 to 87. Thanks again for tuning in. It's been a pleasure playing music for you today. As always, thanks for supporting KAXE. Going to start this next set off with the Ghost Hounds.

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0: That is Paul Westerberg taking it to the finish line for me today. Thanks, everybody, for hanging out. Have a safe and enjoyable long weekend, and take care, and I will see you the next time around. Signing off.
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1: I'm Juana Summers.
0: And I'm Mary Louise Kelly. This hour, how the Detroit Opera is reimagining the opera Apartment House 1776 for America's birthday.
2: That's in the DNA of the country, that you would have ideas that are different. 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
1: And our co-host Elsa Chang sits down with Byron Allen.
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4: Live from NPR News in Washington, I'm Ryland Barton. A federal judge dismissed human smuggling charges against Kilmar Abrego Garcia today. His wrongful deportation to El Salvador last year became an embarrassment for the Trump administration when it was ordered to return him to the U.S. Abrego Garcia claimed the timing of the criminal charges and inflammatory statements about him by top Trump officials demonstrated the prosecution was vindictive. He's still fighting efforts to deport him from the country. Secretary of State Marco Rubio says there's still more work to do to reach a deal with Iran. President Trump has been threatening more military action, as NPR's Michelle Kellerman reports.
5: After meeting NATO counterparts in Sweden, Secretary Rubio was asked about the prospects of a deal with Iran. He says the goal is an agreement that covers Iran's nuclear program and reopens the Strait of Hormuz.
6: But we also have to have a plan B. And plan B is, what if Iran refuses to open the straits? What if Iran decides we refuse to open the straits, we're going to own the straits, and we're going to charge tolls for it? Okay, at that point, something has to be done about it.
5: And he says this affects Europe more than the U.S. Rubio repeated his frustration that a few NATO allies did not let the U.S. use bases to launch the war against Iran. The Strait of Hormuz was operating normally before the war. Michelle Kellerman, NPR News, the State Department.
4: Two Democratic senators are demanding answers from the Treasury Department about the decision to settle a case over the leak of President Trump's tax returns. NPR's Carrie Johnson reports.
7: Senators Elizabeth Warren of Massachusetts and Ron Wyden of Oregon are writing officials at the Treasury Department to get more detail about what they call an outrageously corrupt deal that creates a nearly $2 billion taxpayer fund that could compensate January 6 rioters and other Trump allies. The senators want the Inspector General for Tax Administration to probe whether any laws have been broken that bar political interference in the audit work of the IRS. Acting Attorney General Todd Blanche is defending the settlement, asserting Trump and his family will not receive any direct financial benefit. But the deal also seems to shield Trump from any legal problems over his past tax returns. Carrie Johnson, NPR News, Washington.
4: Authorities in northeastern Congo have banned funeral wakes and gatherings of more than 50 people to curb the Ebola outbreak. There are now 750 suspected cases and 177 suspected deaths, though more are expected as surveillance expands. Dr. Satish Pillai is the CDC's incident manager for Ebola response.
8: We are preparing to deploy 7 additional headquarters-based subject matter experts of viral hemorrhagic fever to DRC and Uganda to support our country office's needs.
4: Efforts to contain the virus face challenges, including misinformation and clashes with local customs. The United Nations has released $60 million to aid the response. You're listening to NPR News from Washington. Canadian Prime Minister Mark Carney says he's determined to build a better country after Alberta's premier announced a public vote on whether to move toward independence. Many Albertans have long complained that Ottawa hasn't done enough to get Alberta's vast oil reserves to market. Carney emphasized Alberta's contributions to Canada and noted efforts to build a new oil pipeline to the Pacific coast. Germany's federal prosecutor has charged 2 men with plotting to kill leaders of the country's Jewish and Israeli communities on behalf of Iran's Revolutionary Guard Corps. NPR's Rob Schmitz reports.
9: The primary suspect, identified only as Ali S., is a Danish citizen. He was charged with espionage, attempted conspiracy to commit murder, and aggravated arson. German investigators say he worked for Iran's Revolutionary Guard and has close ties to the Quds Force, an elite guards unit specializing in foreign operations. Prosecutors say another man, Afghan citizen Tawab M., played a supporting role and was charged with attempted conspiracy to commit murder. Prosecutors say the two planned to kill several Jews in Berlin, including Volker Beck, the head of the German-Israeli Society. The indictment comes as European authorities grow increasingly concerned about an uptick of Iranian intelligence activity in the wake of the U.S.-Israeli war in Iran. Rob Schmitz, NPR News, Berlin.
4: Advocates celebrated the 230th anniversary of Ona Judge's escape from enslavement by George Washington yesterday. Judge escaped from Washington's Philadelphia residence on May 21st, 1796, and lived the rest of her life in New Hampshire. A mural depicting Judge is being unveiled tomorrow in Portsmouth, New Hampshire. 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
11: 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I'm Andrew DeZingle. 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Weather tonight, rain and possible thunderstorms continue in the evening, lows 43 to 51 overnight, east winds gusting up to 35.
1: 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I'm Juana Summers.
0: And I'm Mary Louise Kelly. It's no exaggeration to say the United States changed the course of the HIV/AIDS epidemic, especially in sub-Saharan Africa. What felt like a death sentence 25 years ago is now a manageable chronic condition, thanks to many programs funded by PEPFAR. PEPFAR, that's the President's Emergency Plan for AIDS Relief. The U.S. State Department says PEPFAR has saved 26 million lives since 2003. That's when it launched. But nearly all U.S. foreign assistance has been paused, eliminated, or changed since President Trump took office last year. Well, Juana, you know all this very well because you have been reporting on the effects of those changes. Out in the field, you're just back from South Africa and Mozambique, and I'm hoping you'll give us a little bit of a preview of all your stories to come. Start with why those two countries, South Africa and Mozambique.
1: Yeah, so as we were putting together this trip, we called up some public health experts and people who'd worked on PEPFAR in the past, and they just started sounding alarm bells to us about the future of this program. And they told us that the disruptions to care and services could cost lives. And many of the people we talked to, the programs that they were once working for, they no longer exist because of these global aid cuts. So I wanted to go. We wanted to see firsthand what the impacts were. So we picked two countries with very different stories, very different budgets. And I'll just note that all of our reporting has been supported by the Pulitzer Center.
0: Okay. Thank you, Pulitzer Center. And start with South Africa. Why'd you go there and what'd you learn?
1: I mean, it's really still at the center of the AIDS epidemic. Roughly 17% of people as of 2024 have HIV there. And it's a country that is in a better position than most in Africa to handle things. But I'll just note that right now there is relatively no U.S. aid flowing into that country. And though things are better now, when you talk to people in South Africa, they remember how bad things once were. On our first night there, I met a man named Lucky Mazabuko. He used to write for South Africa's biggest newspaper. He's HIV positive, and he came out and disclosed that in his column at a time when there was just still so much stigma and discrimination around HIV. And so many people were dying that he told me South Africa was, quote, filled with the stench of death.
12: What made you decide to be more open?
13: I had no choice. It makes me very emotional, can we?
1: And Mary Louise, at this point in the interview, he walked away, we had to take a break. And when he came back, he explained to me why this was so emotional for him.
13: We suffer from post-traumatic disorders. Even today, I hardly go to a funeral, to the cemetery. We buried a lot of people.
1: Today, the people who are at most risk are marginalized communities like men who have sex with men, young girls and women, sex workers and drug users. They're all at high risk and can have challenges when it comes to accessing preventative care. And when I talked to people there in South Africa, they told us the groups that are serving these specific communities are the ones that suffered when the U.S. cut funding.
0: Okay, so that's South Africa, and then you traveled north across the border to Mozambique. Mm-hmm. Why go there?
1: It actually has a lot to do with President Trump. You might remember this. Early 2025, a week into the president's second term, he bragged about these early cuts from Elon Musk's Doge team.
14: We identified and stopped $50 million being sent to Gaza to buy condoms for Hamas. $50 million. And you know what's happened to them? They've used them as a method of making bombs.
1: So quick fact checked here. No condoms were being sent anywhere in the Middle East. And the Gaza in question was probably Gaza province in Mozambique, which has a high prevalence of HIV infections. It's the only province in the country where 1 in 5 adults is living with HIV. Now, Mozambique is a lot poorer than South Africa, but the country has negotiated a deal with the U.S. State Department to preserve some global health aid. So there's still some funding going in, but not as much as there was before. And that has led to cuts for some programs. There's one in particular that we've been reporting on. It's called Dreams. It supported adolescent girls and young women at high risk of HIV. And I met this one young woman who was a participant in the program. And because she was in this program, she was able to actually get paid job training. She became a mechanic. And she told me that because she was able to get that training, she doesn't have to sell her body.
0: You know, I know firsthand when you go out into the world and you're reporting on a trip like this, there's so many things that will stick with you. I wonder, is there one story, one thread you were tugging on that's going to stick?
1: I think the thing that sticks in my head, honestly, is the amount of resilience that I saw in both countries. There were so many aid workers who are doing their jobs without pay or reduced salaries or even dipping into their own pockets to do their work because they wanted to keep being of service. I'll give you one quick example. We visited an organization in South Africa that was funded by PEPFAR. They used to have more than 30 community health workers. Now, after the Trump administration cuts, there are only 4 workers left. I asked Marissa Moltuasani how she and her colleagues are coping.
15: It's still hard and painful. Those kids needed our support. Today we are there, tomorrow we are not there. So it's still hard, painful for both parties.
1: And the concern is really, Mary Louise, that the impact of cutting programs like this one all across the region, it's really impossible to quantify that right now, and people just fear things could get worse.
0: Yeah. Well, thank you for that preview. I can't wait to hear more of your reporting as the stories roll out.
1: Yeah, thanks so much. We'll be running all of our stories starting on Tuesday.
0: When you think of art that expresses American pride, it is possible avant-garde classical music may not spring immediately to mind. But for our series, America in Pursuit, NPR's Netta Ulaby tells us about a pioneer in experimental music, one who composed an opera dedicated to life, liberty, and the pursuit of happiness.
16: This is an unlikely story about an unlikely opera. It's called Apartment House 1776. Right now it's being staged by the Detroit Opera. Director Alexander Sulin Gideon spoke in a break from rehearsal.
17: Well, Apartment House 1776 is a piece that John Cage wrote in 1976, so 50 years ago, and 200 years after America's independence, and he wrote it to commemorate the bicentennial.
16: You might know the composer, John Cage, for his most famous minimalist work, the one where a pianist sits before their instrument in silence for 4 minutes and 33 seconds. This piece, says Gideon, also presents a fascinating challenge.
17: The score is one page. It asks for 4 singers to sing music of their spiritual or ethnic heritage, and he specifically highlights Protestant, Sephardic Jew, he says Negro spirituals, and Native American. And it's supposed to be completely independent and without paying any regard to how the other singers are singing.
16: Sounds like a mishmash? It is. Some of Cage's language is dated, says Gideon, but his intent is more compelling than ever, to upend traditional music hierarchies.
17: What he's trying to do in that piece in the 1970s is to put the indigenous voice, the black voice, the Protestant voice, and the Jewish voice on equal footing.
16: Gideon says Cage was a student of Buddhism and East Asian philosophy. He was devoted to the idea of chants and the I Ching as guiding principles for much of his work.
17: What is going to happen? We don't know.
16: The musician, who died in 1992, believed in freeing sound from the constraints of the composer's will. For this piece, he prepared hundreds of pages of material for musicians to choose from. Early American hymns, fiddle tunes, Revolutionary War drums and fife. The wild combination of sounds depends on what the performers and their individual histories bring to the moment. Every performance is different.
17: There's an aspect of liberation in that, in terms of liberating your perception to seeing things and hearing things a little bit differently.
16: There's no story to Apartment House 1776, just the 4 singers layering the music of their experience together. the 1970s, John Cage was a big enough classical music star that this piece was co-commissioned by six American orchestras. Its first audiences hated it. Hated it. Helen Schneier was one of the original singers. She died in 2005, but she told NPR in 1977 about performing the piece for the first time in Boston and New York.
18: Boston very courteously walked out at various intervals and reserved their booing for the intermissions, which is the proper time to boo. New York growled and grumbled throughout, and there were even some physical altercations here and there.
16: Since its rowdy premiere, Apartment House 1776 has become something of an avant-garde classic. Singers at the Detroit Opera were encouraged to reinterpret the categories John Cage first imagined for them.
19: All of my music is by Black composers.
16: That singer, Brianna J. Robinson. Black spirituals became for her an artistic springboard.
19: I'm singing an aria from Joseph Bologna's Anonymous Lover. It's not all spirituals. It's music that I love and am connected to, and it's also operatic. I am a Black opera singer, and so I sing opera. I wanted to be really clear about that fact.
16: The music is filled with dissonance, but also moments of unexpected harmony. That feels like America, Robinson says. Something about the very nature of experimental music feels profoundly American to director Alexander Sulin Gideon.
17: I mean, it was George Washington that called America the great experiment, you know?
16: Even if this music sounds like nothing George Washington would recognize, he thinks the Founding Fathers would recognize experimental art as embedded in great American traditions.
17: That's in the DNA of the country, that you would have ideas that are different, that are separate, and that are seemingly in contradiction with each other. But it's not about all of us agreeing, it's about all of us buying into the synthesis and the project, the experiment together.
16: When Gideon started this project, he asked everyone involved what 1776 meant to them. He wanted them to imagine their ancestors as they sang, the spiritual traditions and legacies of oppression that created some of the music. What happens, he asked them, when we sing separately but together? What can we hear when we listen to each other in a different way? Netta Ulaby, NPR News.
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11: 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I'm Andrew DeZingle. 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
20: On today's date, May 15th, 1989, the pin cherries began blooming. June berries are the first of the big white trees, shrubs to bloom, followed by Canada plum, and then the pin cherry, and they fall pretty fast, like 1, 2, 3. Not much more than a week will separate the blooming of the Juneberry and the blooming of the pin cherry. The pin cherries are tall, red-barked trees with white lenticels, and the flowers are white and five-petaled, just like the Juneberry, but a little more rounded, and the petals are a little shorter. The Juneberry tends to have a half to three-quarter inch long white petal that's kind of thin, and the pin cherry has a shorter petal, probably a half inch long, and more squat and rounded. So they're easy to tell apart, and of course, the berries are remarkably different. The pin cherry, if you try to wait until it gets sweet, you're likely to end up not eating any pin cherries because the birds will consume them. The June berries are sweet from the beginning.

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1: From NPR News, this is All Things Considered. I'm Juana Summers.
2: And I'm Mary Louise Kelly. This week, the Justice Department indicted Cuba's former president, Raul Castro, over the downing of two civilian American planes back in 1996. Well, that is one of several recent developments raising questions about the possibility of U.S. military action as the U.S. steps up pressure for regime change on the Caribbean island. Will Grant is the BBC. He's Mexico, Central America, and Cuba correspondent, and he is on the line from Havana. Will Grant, welcome.
3: It's lovely to be with you.
2: Start with the headline. How are people there in Cuba responding to this indictment of Raul Castro?
3: Well, over the course of today, there has been a pro-Raul Castro rally outside the U.S. Embassy in Havana. State organized, as you can imagine, state workers, students, supporters of the revolution were out in force. And the voices you're going to hear there will always be ones that basically back the revolution, back the top leadership. And in fact, one of those I spoke to was Gerardo Hernandez, who was the head of a spy ring which had infiltrated the very group that was shot down, the Brothers to the Rescue. He said the very fact that he did that was because of the fact that Cuba had considered the group to be a terrorist organization, who'd been working towards destabilizing the government in Havana, and that all of the charges against Raul Castro were essentially politically motivated, nothing more than a pretext for military action. So that's basically the heart of what people are saying on the ground.
2: May I just ask, you've reported from Cuba for years. How free are people to speak their mind? Can they tell you, a foreign correspondent, what they actually think about their government?
3: Certainly more free than they used to be, I think. There is a sense in which people are now more confident to speak their mind because they are more angry about the situation. Nevertheless, of course, criticizing the Castro family is another step. And I found a lot of people who were perhaps saying more negative things wanted to withhold their names.
2: Well, I wanted to have that context before I ask this next question, which is, how on edge are people where you are in Havana that Cuba could be the next Venezuela, where, of course, precedent was set earlier this year. The U.S. indicted a political leader, Nicolas Maduro, in the case of Venezuela, and then the U.S. swooped in, arrested him, and took him to the U.S.
3: Right, exactly. And I think that is the mood music to the whole thing, is that people are already on edge. Of course, they're on edge. They've been now towards 6 months without fuel coming in, very, very limited amounts of crude oil making it to the island. They're exhausted, some sleeping just a couple of hours a night because of the temperatures are rising. They've got no air conditioning. They've got no fans to keep the mosquitoes at bay. So people are tired, people are frustrated, and people are worried. Mm. And I think that combination is bad enough on its own. But when you look at the fact of what has happened this year, which involved the airstrikes on Caracas and the removal, the forced removal of Nicolas Maduro from power in Venezuela, then it all adds up to a very, very worrying time for ordinary Cubans.
2: So what are Cubans telling you they want right now?
3: I mean, first and foremost, and I've spoken to everybody from elderly widow who's living on the 11th floor of a building who simply can't get up and down the stairs when the blackouts lead to no working elevator, to a young pregnant mother expecting her second child, not sure where she's going to, what condition she's going to find the hospital in when she gives birth, where she's going to find sufficient baby milk or nappies and so on. But I think first and foremost, they would like a peaceful and negotiated solution. Very few cars on the roads, very few people able to get to work as normal or as easily as they normally would, children having to be kept back from school, hospitals operating at a fraction of their capacity. You know, the list goes on and on and on. And it is very wearing for people. And for that, they blame, I think, as much Washington as they do their own government.
2: It's the BBC's Will Grant reporting from Havana, Cuba. Thank you.
3: You're very welcome.
1: On this day, 15 years ago, one of the deadliest tornadoes in U.S. history ripped through Joplin, Missouri, killing nearly 160 people. But within months, Joplin became known not for its tragedy, but for its recovery. Almost 100,000 volunteers helped the town rebuild. Today, reporter Pauline Bartoloni brings us the story of how that spirit of compassion lives on.
4: The tornado hit on a Sunday evening. When Nanda Nunnally heard the sirens, she jumped in a closet with her husband and dog.
5: Then within just seconds, it was so loud that it was quiet. The sound of the tornado was so extremely loud that everything was shut off.
4: The winds tore off parts of her roof. When she peered through the closet doors, she saw broken glass flying around the room.
5: Stuff spinning around. It looked like fairy dust.
4: She thought she might die and asked God to make it painless. And then the face of a girl she knew decades ago flashed in front of her eyes, someone she bullied in middle school.
5: Thinking, this is it. This is going to be the last thing that happens to me. And I'm like, oh my God, I never got to tell her I'm sorry.
4: Nunnally lost her house that day. The following year, she found the woman she bullied as a girl and sent an apology. Scientists say acting this way after a trauma is not unusual.
6: This is what's known as altruism born of suffering.
4: Stanford psychology professor Jamil Zaki studies kindness and empathy. People recovering from addiction become addiction counselors. Veterans with trauma help other veterans. But what happened in Joplin specifically is what Zaki calls catastrophe compassion.
6: That after something terrible happens, people, instead of falling apart and focusing on themselves, come together and try to do for one another.
4: Zaki says humans tend to group themselves into identity categories, such as left-wing or Christian. But when disaster hits, suddenly you have an affinity across those differences.
6: You're part of a tribe, you know, a tribe that you might not have chosen to join, but one that unites you really powerfully.
4: Studies show that compassion can fade in just months. But in Joplin's case, traces of that kindness are still going. Nicole Brown directs an organization called One Joplin, which formed after the tornado and now focuses on the working poor.
7: It's evolved over the years, but really at its heart is really just to continue that sense of community and sense of connection and commonality of just wanting a better community for all.
4: Nanda Nunnally is keeping it going too. 15 years after narrowly surviving the tornado, she helps run a community center that shelters people during extreme weather.
5: I don't know how anyone could go through that and come out and not think about how can I help the next person.
4: Kindness shows up after many disasters, says Zaki, but we could all get better at seeing it. Pauline Bartoloni, NPR News.

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2: This is National Native News. I'm Brian Bull, sitting in for Jill Freitas. A congressional watchdog office found KNAU's Chris Clements reports that rings true to a former coal miner and advocate on the Navajo Nation.
3: Alex Osif is Navajo, Hopi, and Pima,

0: and a former coal miner at the Black Mesa and Kayenta mines. He says the coal companies that are on the hook for paying miners' benefits can slow the process down by not providing employment histories.
1: So that's the kind of complications I'm having, proving that the miner did work at a mine for so many years.
0: The lengthy process of applying for benefits is one issue identified by the U.S. Government Accountability Office in a new report. It also found many coal miners have trouble using the health benefits they're entitled to, like when they need money for transportation to doctor's appointments.
1: The program needs to view these operators and continue to make sure that they stand up to their promise to the miner.
0: To help with that issue, the report says the feds need to keep track of the medical coverage coal companies give disabled miners. For KNAU, I'm Chris Clements.
2: The daughter of missing Juneau, Alaska woman Tracy Day wants people to know who her mother was beyond an MMIW rallying cry. It's been 7 years since Day disappeared, and the family is still searching for answers. KTOO's Yvonne Crumery has more.
3: Kaylin Schneider says her mom was always finding new adventures for the family to go on. The house she grew up in was spotless, and Tracy Day was taking night classes to be a nurse. Her struggles with mental health came later.
4: But I feel like when she went missing, everybody's like, oh, she's living in St. Vincent, and like she's a mentally ill addict. And it was just not the way I wanted people to see her, because my mom was a wonderful parent, and she wasn't always sick.
3: Schneider says when she was a young child, she was the victim of child sexual abuse by her friend's father. After Day found out what had happened, she blamed herself for trusting the family. Schneider believes it triggered Day's mental health issues.
4: It, like, changed her brain chemistry. That's the best way I could explain it.
3: Schneider thinks that changed the trajectory of her mother's life. Day struggled with mental illness and substance abuse. But Schneider wants people to know her mom the way she remembers her, as a dignified, glamorous woman.
4: She was kind of like a diva, you know, like back in the day, she always had her hair done, lipstick done, nails, everything. She was always dressed so beautifully.
3: She was also a devoted parent, and she was fun.
4: When she wasn't at work, we were never bored. We would go ride our bike, and we would get curly fries with cheese and milkshakes, and then we would go to the duck pond and feed the ducks, and like, she was a good, playful parent.
3: And Schneider says that even through Day's later mental health crises, she always stuck around and checked in with her family.
4: She would not take off. She's the opposite. She's like the parent that like annoys you because they're showing up so much.
3: Schneider's son was born after Day went missing. He's 5 years old now, and she's finding herself having to explain the absence.
4: My son, he's at that age where he's starting to question, like, what happened to Grandma? And like, why is she not in your life? So horrible. He always asks, are you going to disappear? And, oh, God, like, as a mom, that is just horrible, knowing that my son has that thought in his head because he knows it's a possibility.
3: So she says for him and for her newborn son, she will keep looking for the truth of what happened to her mom.
4: I really want to keep searching and talking about her case, not only for me, but also for my sons. I want them to know that people are still interested in care.
3: In Juneau, I'm Yvonne Crumery.
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3: This is All Things Considered from NPR News. I'm Mary Louise Kelly in Washington.
4: And I'm Elsa Chang in Culver City, California. The Late Show with Stephen Colbert is officially off the air. And taking its place tonight is a show called Comics Unleashed. It's been around for years. It's a comedy roundtable produced by the media mogul Byron Allen.
5: All right. We're going to have a great time tonight. Some very funny people here.
4: Allen makes this show right here in Culver City. And so I headed over to his production studios yesterday to sit down with him. And in a wide-ranging conversation for NPR's video podcast Newsmakers, we talked about his love of comedy, his first writing job, and how he made his fortune. Allen told me that airing his show in the 11:35 p.m. slot has been a lifelong dream.
6: I feel great. I feel amazing. You know, I tell everybody I have been pursuing this for 51 years.
4: And then the conversation got way more heated than I expected.
7: This show has had hundreds of episodes since you started it about 20 years ago.
6: That's right.
7: And let's be honest, Byron, your show, Comics Unleashed, is nowhere near as popular as a show that it's replacing, Colbert.
6: I never said
7: it
6: was.
7: Wait. Yeah. For years, your show has not gotten great reviews. People on IMDb gave it a rating of 4.3
6: out of
7: 10.
6: That's too many.
7: That's not a great rating, Byron.
6: 4.3, that's too many.
7: I want to ask you, are you doing anything different with this show this time around so you can make it better?
6: Okay.
7: Do you want to make it better?
6: Okay, so we're going to talk about better.
7: Yeah.
6: Let's talk about better. Am I going to do anything different?
7: Yeah.
6: Absolutely not!
7: Wait, but Byron, the reason I'm asking you if you're going to meet the moment is you have an opportunity here. You have an opportunity to capture Stephen Colbert's audience.
6: Which is
7: more than 2.5 million viewers per episode. But you have no interest in their eyeballs?
6: Well, here's what I have to say.
7: Okay.
6: Real simple. So now, when we started doing the show, right, Comics Unleashed, we're now celebrating our 20th anniversary. 20 years.
7: Yeah.
6: You tell me what show could stay on the air that long. And I'm proud of it because we've had on over 1,000 comedians. And we've had on every shape, size, color, black, white, Asian, Hispanic, gay, Jewish, Muslim.
7: Now, I want to know, you had any conversations with anybody at CBS or at Paramount about boundaries not to cross or topics to avoid on Comics Unleashed?
6: Absolutely not.
7: Okay. How about
6: question. I'm going to be clear. Well, I have absolutely not had any conversations with anybody at CBS or Paramount about what to say or not to say, politics or no or boundaries.
7: If Paramount or if someone at CBS down the road comes to you and says, don't have that comic on your show or don't talk about that topic, what would you do in that scenario?
6: I would say, guys, enjoy the $150 million I save you.
7: Okay. Now, we've been talking a lot about
6: You have to talk to me business show, not show business. You have to remember
7: this, Elsa.
6: Let's
7: talk about your business
6: show. No, let's talk about business show. I pay them millions on top of the $150 they're saving. Oh,
7: you're
6: yeah.
7: saving them money.
6: Oh,
7: and
6: yeah.
7: also you're offering
6: them.
7: You're also offering them comedy that you say will not be controversial. In fact,
6: I didn't say the word controversial.
7: Well, okay, let me read your quote.
6: No,
7: I'm gonna read your
6: controversial.
7: Quote. Byron, let me read your quote. These
6: okay.
7: are your words.
6: Okay.
7: We are doing a show with nothing political,
6: That's
7: racist,
6: right.
7: sexist,
6: That's
7: or
6: right.
7: homophobic.
6: That's right.
7: Just clean comedy.
6: I never used the word controversial.
7: What do you say to people out there who are listening
6: yeah.
7: or reading that quote and
6: yeah.
7: thinking to themselves, that sounds like some boring, toothless comedy?
6: Okay, here's what I would
7: say. What do you say to them?
6: I would say to them, for you, that may be boring, toothless comedy. You have a huge audience out there. You only need 1% or 2% to be a success. Not everybody's going to love me. But there is that 1% or 2% that will be like, hell yeah, I'm rolling with you. And I learned that at an early age. And by the way, that simple lesson made me a billionaire.
7: You've been doing comedy since you were a kid. We've been talking about you were on Carson when you were 18.
6: Yes.
7: Can you just explain to me, like, over the years, over the course of your life,
6: yeah.
7: why did you decide eventually to start leaning more into the business side of it all instead of focusing on the craft of comedy itself and only that?
6: Yeah. It's not show business, it's business show.
7: Okay. Your favorite line.
6: It is business show. That's
7: meaning?
6: Look, I've been able to sell 74 television shows. I have on more first-run shows than all the studios combined. I have on over 13 hours a day of television with my name on it. And that's important to me because
7: yeah.
6: my passion is to make sure that we own something as black people in America.
7: Right.
6: That we control.
7: That black people not just make content, they own the content.
6: We own the content.
7: Yeah.
6: You know, we have plenty of corporations out here who make money off of our style, our creativity, our swagger. But that's over. It's time for us to own it.
7: I get that. And I get that that's a very important desire.
6: Yes.
7: I also want to understand what kind of media mogul you want to be as that black American. Why do I ask this? Because you have this long history of trying to buy media properties that are in decline, like BET and VH1. You also tried to buy Paramount before Skydance showed up. You just acquired this majority stake in BuzzFeed. So you do have this pattern of going after media platforms that are in distress. What is the strategy? Is it you're actually trying to make these platforms better? Or are you mainly just trying to grab up as much stuff as possible to grow your empire?
6: Well, yeah, it's both. I feel I can make them better, and you do need scale. I'm chasing Walt Disney. I'm chasing Rupert Murdoch. Those are the best of the best in media. I love business. I live for business. I don't smoke. I don't drink. I don't do drugs. I don't play golf. You know what I love to do? I love business. I love it. I live it. I breathe
7: never
6: it.
7: Thought of
6: I
7: golf
6: eat
7: as
6: it.
7: Advice.
6: Sleep it.
7: Yeah.
6: Right?
7: Yeah.
6: I love. You never thought of what is a ball?
7: Golf as advice.
6: Well, you're taking up time trying to get a white ball in the hole. Come on now. My passion is business. A lot of people buy businesses in the penthouse and take them to the lobby. I buy them in the lobby and take them to the penthouse.
7: I do want to return to the reason that we are talking here today, and that is the cancellation of Stephen Colbert.
6: I had nothing to do with that.
7: I know. You have called that cancellation a
6: I had
7: quote.
6: Nothing to do with that.
7: You called it a, quote, unfortunate event. So let me ask you this.
6: It was.
7: What do we lose when someone like Stephen Colbert goes off the air?
6: Stephen Colbert is an American treasure. He is a phenomenal human being. Here's the good news. He owns his talent, and he has an audience that loves him. He just has to decide where he wants to plant his flag next. And quite frankly, there's so many places he can go. I would support him on anything he wants to do. He doesn't need me, but I would do it in a nanosecond.
7: Maybe you need to invite him on Comics Unleashed.
6: He's always invited. And by the way, when he saw that I got the time period, he texted me. And he said, congratulations. I'm very happy for you. Don't you wish Johnny Carson could have witnessed this? And it brought tears to my eyes.
7: Yeah, I bet.
6: Yeah.
7: Byron Allen,
6: baby,
7: host of Comics Unleashed
6: with
7: on
6: Byron
7: CBS.
6: Allen. The best of the best, baby.
7: So great talking to you.
6: Oh, yeah, Elsa. I love this one. This was good. This was confrontation. I felt like I was on Jerry Springer. Maury Payne. Hey, Elsa, I'm not the baby daddy. Elsa, this is not my baby. Elsa.
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10: With headlines from around the state, I'm Zan Holston. Coming up,
11: if you're traveling in the North Country Fair,
10: a celebration for Robert Zimmerman's 85th. But first, prepare to pay more in tuition at all Minnesota State and University of Minnesota schools this fall. About 270,000 students at Minnesota State colleges and universities will pay an average of 6.25% more across the system's 33 colleges and universities. Officials say that works out to an increase of about $360 at colleges and $580 at universities. Meanwhile, tuition for the nearly 70,000 students across the University of Minnesota's five campuses are paying between 4% and 6.5% more. Both college systems blame the state legislature for not granting their funding request this year. A federal Medicaid fraud crackdown in Minnesota is touching a healthcare system that serves nearly 1 in 4 people in the state. Federal officials say the Justice Department has charged 15 defendants in schemes targeting more than $90 million across 7 state-run Medicaid programs. That works out to about $15 for every Minnesotan. The alleged fraud involves housing support, autism services, and disability care. Medicare and Medicaid Administrator Mehmet Oz says the federal government is holding back $350 million in federal Medicaid reimbursements until Minnesota justifies recent billing. Minnesota officials say they're fighting fraud, but warn broad federal funding holds could also affect legitimate care and quality of services people depend on. The press conference started just hours after a judge sentenced Feeding Our Future founder Amy Bach to 41.5 years in prison. Bach was convicted for the $250 million child nutrition fraud scheme, the largest pandemic-era fraud case in the country. Federal prosecutors also filed new fraud charges against Fahima Muhammad, a Feeding Our Future defendant now accused of defrauding Minnesota's child care assistance program. An ICE agent accused of pointing a gun at two drivers told prosecutors he will turn himself in. Gregory Morgan Jr. faces charges in Hennepin County with two charges of assault with a dangerous weapon. Prosecutors say Morgan pointed his gun at two people while driving an unmarked SUV on Highway 62 in February. Morgan's attorney says he did not start the encounter and reacted to perceived danger. The man accused of shooting a firefighting plane in northern Minnesota told investigators he was crow hunting, and if he accidentally hit the pilot, too bad. Daniel Pettit of Orr faces two felony charges, including assault and intentional discharge of a firearm. Court documents say the plane was scooping water from Korstad Lake to fight a wildfire when the pilot heard a pop and later found damage consistent with a bullet strike. Neighbors reported hearing bangs each time the aircraft came around. Pettit is due in court Tuesday. An Olmsted County judge denied Shiloh Hendricks' request to dismiss two disorderly conduct charges and set her case for trial in July. The Rochester woman was charged after a viral video showed her at a public playground using a racial slur against a black child living with autism. Her attorney argued the charges violate her First Amendment rights, but the judge found enough probable cause for the case to move forward, including whether the words could be considered fighting words. After 12 Moorhead Middle School students got sick from suspected cannabis-infused candy, with two treated at a hospital, police have now arrested two parents. Police say Martin and Amanda Holst are the parents of the student who brought the candy to school, and police found THC products, psychedelic mushrooms, and cash in their home. Both parents are facing multiple felony charges. The first person to receive a Minnesota cannabis microbusiness license won part of his court fight against the city of Albert Lea. Jacob Schlichter says the city wrongly blocked him from registering the Smoking Tree LLC. The Minnesota Court of Appeals agreed the city failed to follow its own first-come, first-served ordinance denying the application, but did not order Albert Lee to issue the registration. And finally,
12: then he said, yes, I think it can be easily done. Just take everything down to Highway 61.
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13: This is All Things Considered from NPR News. I'm Juana Summers.
3: And I'm Mary Louise Kelly. There has been some confusion in the White House over how the Trump administration wants to handle artificial intelligence. This week, President Trump was supposed to sign an executive order addressing the rapidly developing technology, but then he abruptly decided not to move forward with it. The decision comes as cybersecurity concerns over some AI models are rising. NPR White House correspondent Deepa Shivaram is following this. Hey there.
14: Hi, Mary Louise.
3: So what was this executive order supposed to accomplish, and why did President Trump pull back at the last minute?
14: Yeah, well, the president was set to sign this executive order yesterday afternoon, and it was meant to address some of the growing concerns about security and safety over AI. For weeks, White House officials have been talking about what that might look like, right? Because remember, Congress hasn't passed any regulation around AI. So this technology is rapidly developing, like you said, without a lot of guardrails. Mm-hmm. But instead of signing the order yesterday, Trump said that he had concerns with some aspects of the order and how it might impact AI innovation. And his concern is about making sure that the U.S. stays ahead of China and other countries when it comes to the development of AI.
15: We're leading China, we're leading everybody, and I don't want to do anything that's going to get in the way of that lead.
14: And I reached out to the White House and they did not respond to requests for comment. So it's not really clear at this point when the White House plans to reschedule the signing of this order or if the order will change in nature at all.
3: And why has this administration, which I should say has been against AI safety measures all along, why are they even contemplating making moves on security now?
14: Yeah, I mean, that's a great point. Up until a few weeks ago, the Trump administration was pretty opposed to talking about AI safety. In Trump's first days back in office, he scaled back the Biden administration's executive order on AI that put in some regulations around the technology. And the Trump White House even changed the name of the AI Safety Institute to take out the word safety. And they've been largely opposed to any states passing their own AI regulations. So this was, you're right, not something that they wanted to talk about. And the administration's perspective was that any regulation or rules around safety would hamper innovation, and the focus had to be on beating China.
3: And what happened? What changed?
14: Right. So then a few weeks ago, Anthropic, which is one of the big AI companies, said that one of their new AI models, Mythos, was basically too powerful to release because of cybersecurity concerns. And it set off some alarm bells in the administration. Because what if technology like that was obtained by bad actors? Or what if it's used against the U.S., like attacks on banking systems? So what followed was like this flurry of movement from the Trump administration. Officials started to talk about AI and use words like safety for the first time. Trump even said himself in a Fox News interview that there should be regulations around AI. And all of that back and forth was part of this debate and figuring out what the White House would do next. And ultimately, it was supposed to be this executive order, which would have laid out some ways to try and work with tech companies around these high-risk models. But keep in mind, Mary Louise, it's not like the Trump White House is doing a full 180 here. Trump is still really cozy with tech leaders and tech companies and wants to generally keep a very light touch when it comes to setting up any kind of guardrails.
3: Well, and meanwhile, and just briefly to note, polling shows more and more Americans favor some kind of regulation of AI. So more and more voters. Is the White House taking that into account?
14: I mean, there was a recent survey out of the University of Pennsylvania that showed that Americans' view on AI is pretty negative overall. 65% said the government has done too little to regulate AI. And polling like that shows how concerned Americans are over this technology, right? But I will say politically, it's a pretty wide open space for either party to jump in on. And so far, they haven't.
3: And NPR's Deepa Shivaram, thank you.
14: Thank you.
13: If you happen to know who Jack Antonoff is, it might be because he's produced albums for stars like Taylor Swift, Lorde, and Lana Del Rey. But the Grammy Award-winning producer also creates fantastic pop hooks for his own band Bleachers, which has a new album out today. It's called Everyone for 10 Minutes.
16: Shouted hello, bastards.
13: Here to tell us about it is Aurora McGuckin from MVY Radio in Massachusetts. Hi there.
17: Hi, thanks for having me.
13: Thanks for being here. Okay, so for people who are not yet familiar with Jack Antonoff's work in Bleachers, what can you tell us?
17: Well, Bleachers is a pop band with rock and roll influences. It's led by Jack Antonoff. It's been around for more than a decade. What Bleachers does feels very separate from what Jack Antonoff does for his other collaborators, like when he writes with Taylor Swift or Lorde or Sabrina Carpenter. It seems like Bleachers is the place where he makes music that is just for him and for the people that have been along for the ride with him the whole time. Everyone for 10 Minutes is their fifth studio album, and on this one I hear a lot of reflection and a lot of longing for connection. Like,

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1: 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Mm-hmm. Take a song like Dirty Wedding Dress, where he sings about the moments where he realized that she was the one, and about their wedding day.

0: All right, so Aurora, I do have to ask you, do you have a favorite song on this album that we should go out on?
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0: That was Aurora McGuckin from MVY Radio in Massachusetts telling us about the new Bleachers album. 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
0: The nation's top intelligence official is resigning.
3: Senate Republicans push back hard against the $1.8 billion settlement fund to compensate President Trump's allies.
0: And why isn't Trump going to his son's wedding this weekend?
3: We'll get you caught up on the week in Washington this Friday, May 22nd on All Things Considered.
0: I'm Mary Louise Kelly.
3: And I'm Juana Summers. Ahead this hour, an update on hunger in Gaza.
4: The long-term responsibility of feeding an entire population cannot rest on one organization alone.
0: Also, a new policy requires all U.S. passengers returning from countries hit with an Ebola outbreak to arrive at a single airport.
5: He tells me that I have to arrive at Washington Dulles International Airport. I think the first thing that was going through my head was denial.
3: And we mark a pivotal moment for late night TV as Stephen Colbert signs

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2: Live from NPR News in Washington, I'm Ryland Barton. Tulsi Gabbard is resigning as President Trump's Director of National Intelligence. She says she's leaving to support her husband, who's battling a rare bone cancer, as NPR's Franco Ordonez reports.
3: In a letter to President Trump, Gabbard thanked the president for the opportunity to lead the office of the Director of National Intelligence, but she said she needed to be there for her husband. She wrote, "I cannot in good conscience ask him to face this fight alone while I continue in this demanding and time-consuming position." Gabbard is the latest in a series of cabinet officials to leave the Trump administration. Other departures include Homeland Security Secretary Kristi Noem and Attorney General Pam Bondi. Trump commended Gabbard for doing a, quote, incredible job and said he will miss her. He added that Principal Deputy Director of National Intelligence, Aaron Lucas, will serve as Acting Director of National Intelligence. Franco Ordonez, NPR News, the White House.
2: A federal judge has cleared Kilmer Obrego Garcia of all charges. The court found that the Trump administration's case against him may have been retaliation after his wrongful deportation to El Salvador gained national attention. Mariana Bacquiao from member station WPLN reports.
4: Prosecutors charged Obrego Garcia with human smuggling based on a 2.5-year-old traffic stop in Tennessee. In his ruling, Judge Waverly Crenshaw found issue with the delay in prosecution. Obrego Garcia's federal investigation began only after the Supreme Court ordered he be returned to the U.S. He also pointed to a senior prosecutor who resigned from the DOJ after his recommendation not to charge Obrego Garcia went unheeded. For NPR News, I'm Mariana Bacquiao in Nashville.
2: This evening, SpaceX will try again to launch its Starship rocket. NPR's Jeff Brumfield reports it comes as the company is preparing to become a publicly traded company.
5: SpaceX tried to send Starship to space yesterday, but with just seconds to go, a problem with the launch pad forced them to abort.
6: We are going to be standing down from a launch.
5: They're trying again tonight. Earlier this week, SpaceX announced plans for an initial public offering. Filings showed just how important Starship is to the future of the business. SpaceX wants to use it to go to the moon, build AI data centers in space, and more. So far, Starship tests have had a roughly 50-50 success rate. Analysts say if this next test flight fails, it will likely hurt the company's valuation. Jeff Brumfield, NPR News.
2: A bipartisan group of senators is departing for a tour of Arctic nations to reassure U.S. allies. The group will be entirely women. They're visiting four nations, meeting with Arctic militaries, and visiting a Norwegian archipelago so remote they'll need escorts to avoid run-ins with polar bears. It comes after President Trump threatened to take control of Greenland, which is an autonomous Danish territory. U.S. stock market closed out its eighth straight winning week today. This is NPR. New York City's iconic pizzerias and bagel shops may soon be forced to update their long-standing baking practices after state lawmakers moved to ban a common additive. The bill would prohibit businesses from using potassium bromide, a key component of a type of flour that's widely used at the city's pizzerias and bagel shops. The chemical compound is considered a possible carcinogen and is widely banned outside the U.S. A new report shows that commercial ships on the Great Lakes lost nearly a third of their season due to heavy ice this winter. As Blaise Carpenter of member station WCMU tells us, nearly 100% of the nation's iron ore flows through the lakes for steel manufacturing.
7: Shipping industry leaders in the Great Lakes say vessels lost a combined 82 days worth of delays. They're attributing this to, quote, inadequate icebreaking operations by the U.S. Coast Guard. Eric Peace is with the Lake Carriers Association. He says delays can have negative ripple effects on national supply chains.
8: The steel that we're producing here on the Great Lakes goes to places like Texas and other locations where manufacturing occurs, where they're building cars or appliances or whatever. It's a national problem.
7: The Coast Guard says their operations were efficient when assisting hundreds of vessels to safety. For NPR News, I'm Blaise Carpenter in Mount Pleasant, Michigan.
2: A sports competition featuring athletes openly taking performance-enhancing drugs will take place in Las Vegas this weekend. The enhanced games will include swimming, track, and weightlifting. The World Anti-Doping Agency and the International Olympic Committee have criticized the event. Donald Trump Jr.'s investment firm and Peter Thiel are part of the company behind the games. This is NPR News.
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10: 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I'm Juana Summers.
1: And I'm Mary Louise Kelly. Director of National Intelligence Tulsi Gabbard is resigning. And that is not even the biggest news in Washington this week. NPR senior political correspondent Tamara Keith is here to help us sort through another wild week in politics and policy. Hi, Tam.
11: Hello.
1: Start there with the not biggest news of the week. Tulsi Gabbard is leaving the administration. How come?
11: In her resignation letter, Gabbard said that she will step down at the end of next month to spend more time with her husband, who was recently diagnosed with a rare form of bone cancer. She is a former Democratic congresswoman and presidential candidate who backed Trump in 2024 and then took on this top intelligence role. Mm-hmm. She's been a controversial figure and has been largely sidelined as Trump launched the war with Iran. In his Truth Social post, though, announcing the departure, Trump said she has done a great job.
1: All right. So to bookend this week, the week started with President Trump scoring another win in his retribution campaign against congressional Republicans who have crossed him. How is the week ending?
11: With a lesson about unintended consequences. As you say, Trump-backed Republican primary challengers defeated Congressman Thomas Massey of Kentucky and Senator Bill Cassidy of Louisiana. And Trump proved once again that it is politically perilous for Republicans to cross him. But at the same moment he appeared to demonstrate this huge political power, he created what we on the NPR politics team are calling a YOLO caucus.
1: Okay.
11: YOLO is slang for you only live once, but in this case, it stands for you only lose once. And you have members of Congress with nothing left to lose now newly empowered to stand up to Trump.
1: What does the YOLO caucus look like, practically speaking? What's it mean?
11: Well, with such narrow majorities in Congress, this relatively small number of Republicans can really stand in the way of Trump's agenda. And if you combine YOLO caucus members with members who represent swing districts and have political interests in pushing back on an unpopular president, what's left of his agenda is in real jeopardy. And you saw this week the House had to go into recess early to avoid what could have been an embarrassing vote on a war powers resolution to constrain the president on Iran. And in the Senate, Republicans were pushing back hard on the $1.8 billion anti-weaponization fund created by the Justice Department to issue payouts to the president's allies. That pushback threatened to derail what could have been or should have been an easy vote on a budget bill. So the Senate went home early, too.
1: Let's look ahead to a couple things. Next week, Texas Senate runoff. President Trump has inserted himself right in the middle of that race.
11: Yeah, it took him an incredibly long time to endorse in the primary runoff between Senator John Cornyn and Texas Attorney General Ken Paxton. When he finally did, Trump put his weight behind the challenger, Paxton, who has an opposition research file thicker than a phone book, but who made it clear that he would be a loyal soldier for Trump. If Cornyn ends up losing, we will be watching to see whether he joins the YOLO caucus.
1: Finally, Tam, we're heading into the long weekend. The president's son, Donald Trump Jr., is taking this weekend to get married. The president is not going.
11: Yeah, it was a viral moment yesterday when the president was asked whether he would be attending his son's wedding, and Trump seemed unsure. Then the president posted this afternoon that he isn't going. He also canceled a planned weekend away at his private club in New Jersey. Instead, he said it felt it was important to stay in Washington during this important period of time. We are watching both Iran and Cuba.
1: NPR's Tamara Keith wishing you a happy Memorial Day weekend.
11: To you as well.
10: NASCAR driver Kyle Busch died Thursday at age 41. Some are calling Busch one of the greatest drivers. Among his many career highlights, he won 234 National Series races, and his final victory came about a week before his death. A sometimes controversial figure, Busch was loved by fans, and at the time of his death, he'd spent more than half his life in the racing spotlight, often in the winner's circle. Joining us now to remember Busch is Jordan Bianchi. He's a motorsports reporter for The Athletic. Hi there.
12: Hi there. Thanks for having me.
10: Thanks for being here. Jordan, I understand that you were covering the arc of Busch's career for more than a decade. So I just want to ask you, when you heard that he had died, what went through your mind?
12: I was stunned, absolutely floored. I mean, this is a 41-year-old man who's relatively healthy, who just a few days before I had saw him win a race in Dover. While he was towards the tail end of his career, he still had many, many good years left. This just came out of left field, and it felt like a stomach punch.
10: Yeah. Tell us what kind of sportsman he was, both on and off the racetrack.
12: Kyle was the most determined and hard-headed race car driver out there. He is somebody who probably hated losing more than he enjoyed winning. Mm. And he was somebody whose passion for this sport evasive. It came out of him, and it was something that he just loved to do. Even when he wasn't racing NASCAR races on the weekends, he'd be around the country racing in small events, often now with his 11-year-old son. Mm. Which is another thing about this that really makes it so tragic. And so this is just someone who grew up in a racing family. This is all he ever wanted to do, and he was one of the best, if not the best driver of his generation.
10: I mean, this is sad and shocking news. What have you been hearing from fans as they've been learning about his death?
12: They can't believe it. They're stunned. I talked to a couple today who came down here from Michigan, and they wanted to see Kyle Busch race this weekend. And they yesterday, they went and got a photo with the vehicle that Busch won with a week ago up in Dover. And as they were pulling into their hotel parking lot, they took out their phone and looked at social media, and they were floored. They couldn't believe it that this had happened. So for his fans, like this, Kyle Busch is a tough driver. He is not somebody who if he can breathe, he is going to be in the race car racing. That's just kind of been his mindset. He has raced through numerous injuries throughout his career. And so when the news came out yesterday morning that he was, you know, withdrawing from this weekend's race, it just almost felt like something, what is going on here? This doesn't feel right. And then the news that he had passed, devastating.
10: I mean, even for folks like me who don't follow NASCAR closely, Kyle Busch was a name I knew. I mean, he was already considered to be one of NASCAR's greatest drivers. I imagine he would have had just a long career in front of him. How do you think his legacy will stand up over time?
12: A winner. Prolific winner, two-time champion. He owns the record for most wins across NASCAR's three national series. That record feels untouchable, and so that his name will forever be cemented in the record books for that. But if you are going to make a list of the greatest NASCAR drivers of all time, Kyle Busch's name is very near the top. He just had that kind of talent and ability, and what he did through the years is remarkable and something that no one else is probably ever going to be able to do.
10: Jordan, one last thing. We've got about 20 seconds left. What will you remember most about him?
12: His tenacity, his will, his commitment, and just how he held himself to such a high standard, and he expected the best out of himself at all times.
10: Jordan Bianchi of The Athletic, thank you.
12: Thank you.
1: A ceasefire brokered 7 months ago helped reverse a famine in parts of Gaza. Last month, though, UN-backed experts on hunger warned the situation in Gaza remains highly fragile without sustained and expanded access to aid. Then this week, the biggest provider of hot meals in the territory cut its distribution by half. The organization says that is because of higher costs caused by the war in Iran. NPR's Anas Baba in Gaza reports.
13: It was just 3 months ago that the founder of World Central Kitchen, Jose Andres, published this video from Gaza.
14: 1 million. Reach 1 million.
15: Inshallah, yeah.
16: No, it looks like a big number, but we can do it.
13: 1 million hot meals a day, he says. That's enough to cover half of Gaza's population.
17: It's not easy, that's true. But we do it because we believe in the urgency of now.
13: That urgency is because the entire population of the war-torn territory relies on aid for survival. But World Central Kitchen now says it can only distribute 500,000 meals a day in Gaza, slashing its distribution by 50%. In an essay published in Semaphore, Andrus says the U.S.-Israeli war in Iran has pushed up the cost of rice by 30%, while chicken and meat have spiked between 10 and 20%. Gas prices have also soared. At a school that's now a shelter for displaced families, Palestinian children bang on empty pots and pans to draw attention to the looming fear that without these meals, they could face hunger again. We don't know how we will get by or how we will feed our kids, says Amna Ormana, a mother at Bisrali. She says she doesn't have money to buy her own food. The UN World Food Program also distributes foods and subsidizes bakeries in Gaza. But they too are facing higher costs because of the war on Iran and the closure of Strait of Hormuz, a vital shipping lane. It's unclear if any aid group will be able to plug the gap by the World Central Kitchen. Here is the group's response director for the Mideast, Wadda Hobeshi.
15: The long-term responsibility of feeding an entire population cannot rest on one organization alone.
13: But even the UN says funding shortfalls have led to its scaling back the number of meals it distributes daily in Gaza by nearly 50% compared to February, before the war in Iran. It says a fifth of families in Gaza are eating just one meal a day. And while Israel says hundreds of trucks of supplies enters Gaza daily, and that Gaza is, quote, flooded with aid, the UN says it's also still facing restrictions on supply getting in. Anas Baba, NPR News, Gaza City.

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1: 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After Dark is our late-night Saturday show outside the normal KAXE mix. Tune in after Green Cheese at 9 p.m. to hear punk, hip-hop, electronic, metal-themed shows, and more. 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
2: This week's pick from 76 is Dolly Parton's 17th album, All I Can Do. It was Dolly's last album with Porter Wagoner's involvement, a creative relationship that continues to go down as one of country music's most influential partnerships. Following her 1975 album, Dolly the Seeker, which was a sad album with big orchestral arrangements, All I Can Do sounds like Dolly is having fun with music again. This record has a lighter spirit with a lot less schmaltz. The lead-in title track, All I Can Do, stands out as the single from the album. A pop song with strong gospel roots, the background vocals and hand claps nearly require you to join in. Shattered Image is a spirited number giving folks the business about putting your nose where it doesn't belong. The song taps into a reoccurring theme in Dolly's career of people judging and misunderstanding others. All I Can Do sees Dolly at a pivotal moment in her life and career, moving away from her partnership with Wagoner while embracing a freer, more confident musical identity still in place today.
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4: This is All Things Considered from NPR News. I'm Mary Louise Kelly.
5: And I'm Juana Summers. One of New York City's largest hospital systems says that it's received a grand jury subpoena to access patient medical records. NYU Langone Health says the subpoena seeks information about patients under 18 who've received gender-affirming care since 2020. It also asks for the names of hospital staff who provided such care. For more, we've called up reporter Orion Rumler. They wrote a piece about this for the 19th. Welcome to the program.
6: Thanks so much, Juana. Great to be here.
5: So just to start, Orion, what does a grand jury subpoena do, and how is that different than other Department of Justice subpoenas for the medical records of trans minors?
6: So this grand jury subpoena, it indicates that a federal criminal investigation is underway. A criminal subpoena like this will be harder to quash than a lot of these civil ones that the DOJ has been putting out for the past year to get information on minors getting this care. Federal judges have been swatting most of those away.
5: Ryan, how hard would it be to stop a criminal subpoena?
6: I mean, I'm not a lawyer, but yeah. From what I've heard from lawyers and attorneys who work in this space, this is a process where evidence is gathered and then presented to a grand jury to decide if there's enough evidence for an indictment. And, you know, an investigation that's criminal in nature, the stakes are a lot higher for what the outcome could be. And the government can be pretty aggressive about pursuing them.
5: Hmm. And what does the Department of Justice give as their reason for the subpoena? Why are they doing this?
6: The DOJ and the Trump administration, they've made it really clear that to them, in their words, they see gender-affirming care as child mutilation, which actual advocacy groups against child female genital mutilation have said that that's an inaccurate conflation. Mm-hmm. But the administration has made it very clear that they disagree with gender-affirming care being provided to minors, and they want to stop it.
5: NYU Langone said in a statement that it was one of a number of institutions to receive a grand jury subpoena earlier this month, but so far, I believe it's the only hospital system that's publicly announced it. Do you have a sense
7: of how extensive the Department of Justice's efforts are to get access to the medical records of trans youth?
6: The Justice Department, they're looking for hospital data from January 1st, 2020, all the way through May 5th, 2026. From this New York hospital, they want documents to identify each patient under 18 who got this care. They want complete personnel files for every employee, contractor, anyone affiliated with the hospital who evaluated anyone young related to gender-affirming care, including people from the hospital billing department. They want insurance claims, internal protocols, and diagnosis codes for gender-affirming care. And that includes just diagnosing a kid with gender dysphoria, which does not automatically mean that kid is getting puberty blockers or hormones.
7: Right.
6: It just means a medical professional has said this kid has dysphoria related to their gender.
7: I mean, hearing you describe this, it just brings to mind the fact that under the Health Insurance Portability and Accountability Act, which many people know as HIPAA, sensitive personal medical information is federally protected. Is there a chance that the subpoena could get around HIPAA?
6: I'm really curious to see if it will, because it also goes against New York state law, which very specifically prevents the disclosure of medical records related to gender-affirming care and abortion.
7: How has NYU responded to the subpoena?
6: According to New York state law, they have to publicly disclose that this has happened to them. And under New York state law, they have 30 days before they have to make a formal response to the government about what they're going to do. So far, the hospital has said they're still considering what their next move is.
7: Just taking a step back here and looking at this big picture, what do you think this move by the Department of Justice says about the state of gender-affirming care for young people in this country?
6: Yeah, I mean, it's something I think about a lot, because the question is starting to become, where are minors getting this care? Because it's banned in over half the states in the country, and then in states like New York, where it's protected, these hospitals are sometimes pulling away from it and coming under this kind of scrutiny.
7: Do you think that it all has a chilling effect on people pursuing that care, or causes fear or concern if people's medical records perhaps are not able to be kept private?
6: Parents of trans youth are really concerned about this, and the Human Rights Campaign had a press call, and they brought on an anonymous parent of trans youth who moved from the South to the North, moving from a state where this care is banned to a state where it should be accessible. But then Trump comes into office and their hospital shuts it down. And now they're hearing all this news about what's happening with their kids' medical records. These parents are feeling really scared, because a lot of them thought, if I move to a northern state, if I move to a blue state, then it'll be easier, it will be protected. But the Trump administration is showing that's not

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1: Yes, and he retook my temperature a second time, and he told me, oh, now it's normal.
2: A third temperature check was also normal, so they moved on to questions. Ruprecht confirmed he had no symptoms of Ebola and that he did not treat patients or attend any funerals in Uganda. They finished by taking his contact information.
1: It took 5 to 10 minutes. It was pretty quick. And I'll be honest, it was pretty anticlimactic. I expected some more things to happen.
2: In a past Ebola epidemic, passengers flying from affected areas got thermometers and burner phones and strict instructions for next steps. Ruprecht got none of that, but he made his connecting flight home to Michigan. Dr. Lori Forlano is state epidemiologist for Virginia.
3: I think in the beginning of any response like this, at least from my personal perspective, a little chaos is part of the gig.
2: She says the CDC is notifying states of returning passengers.
4: So some people will be monitored or checked in on daily. Some will not require that frequency, and that's dependent upon their exposure risk.
2: Forlano says they're ready for it, and they've done it before, but it's happening on top of other things Virginia is dealing with, a measles outbreak and monitoring for hantavirus. The airport arrival policy applies only to U.S. citizens and permanent residents. Others who have recently been in Ebola-affected countries can't come at all, according to a CDC order this week. Dr. Marty Cetrin is former head of the CDC's Division of Global Migration and Quarantine.
5: Travel bans rarely work in and of themselves. And when people feel like there's a restriction, but they have a desperate need to travel, they will often find a way.
2: Cetrin managed the agency's policy during the 2014 Ebola epidemic when they didn't stop travelers from coming. He says viruses don't respect borders. To end the danger for real, any screening efforts in the U.S. must be combined with efforts to stop the outbreak at the source. Ping Huang, NPR News.
6: President Trump's endorsement in a U.S. Senate race in Texas has upended one of the year's biggest elections. MAGA loyalist Ken Paxton won Trump's backing over incumbent Senator John Cornyn, a pillar of the Republican Party's establishment wing. The bitter primary has exposed a crack in the red wall of Texas as Republican factions battle for control. Democrats say it's opened a path for the state's first blue wave in decades. NPR congressional correspondent Claudia Grisales is in Texas.
7: Music is blaring, the smell of smoked meats fills the air, and people are scrambling for chairs at this old-school barbecue joint. This political rally has drawn a diverse group of voters from the Houston suburb of Katy. It could be mistaken for a victory party. But this is a campaign stop for controversial MAGA star Ken Paxton, who's challenging U.S. Senator John Cornyn. The costly, bitter Republican primary became a loyalty contest for President Trump. This week, he endorsed Paxton as early voting was underway, news this crowd was already celebrating.
8: And obviously, Donald Trump came in and did an amazing job. And by the way, did you all notice he endorsed me yesterday?
7: The Texas Attorney General came to the race with legal and personal baggage. Since he's entered the office, he's fended off criminal indictments, whistleblower allegations, and political trials. But for supporters like Ricardo Vidarra, those failed efforts prove Paxton is a fighter. Voting for Cornyn is like voting for a Democrat, Vidarra says in Spanish. The runoff has become the most expensive on record. And Cornyn, who spent nearly $20 million on ads and was backed by national Republicans, has seen his campaign go on life support. Paxton says work leading Texas in lawsuits against Democrats' policies in Washington eclipses Cornyn's long tenure.
8: That's more stuff in 1 week than John Cornyn did in 42 years. That's pretty pathetic.
7: MAGA supporters attack Cornyn for working on bipartisan gun legislation after the Uvalde, Texas school shooting, and say he should have pushed to kill the Senate filibuster to pass a Trump-backed SAVE Act to install new voting restrictions. Brandon Roddinghouse, a politics professor at the

0: University of Houston says the Texas primary is emblematic of a bigger national fight.
1: The Republican Party is pulling itself apart. Ideologically, this has been a long time coming. The wings of the party have been battling each other for a long while, and none of them have emerged victorious.
0: That is, until Trump comes in and picks a winner. But even as Trump's endorsement of Paxson blindsided Cornyn, he's pushing full steam ahead. On the campaign trail before that endorsement, Cornyn told me the path to a Texas blue wave runs through Paxton and could cost the party's control of the Senate.
2: If a Paxton were the nominee, this would be their first chance they've had in 30 or 40 years or longer to pick up a statewide office, and one as important as the U.S. Senate.
0: And Republicans are already facing headwinds over the economy and Trump's falling poll numbers. At a Houston real estate event, Cornyn supporter Vicki Fullerton saw Trump's endorsement as a betrayal. Fullerton worries a Paxton nomination will force the party to take critical resources from other close Senate races.
3: And we're going to have to pour so much more money in to protect the seat and to have a less viable candidate than John Cornyn.
0: Since Democrats lost control of Texas in the 1990s, they have fallen for blue mirages. But Democratic strategist Chuck Rocha argues a perfect storm is taking shape.
4: Latinos in Texas moving back to the left, you have an electorate that's really mad, and you have two Republicans who've spent over $100 million attacking each other.
0: After State Representative James Tallarico won Democrats' nomination in the Senate race, he laid low. Rocha says it put the spotlight on Republicans tearing each other apart.
4: One thing you don't do in politics is if your enemy is digging a hole, you don't run over and take the shovel out of their hand.
0: Cornyn has warned that Democrats smell blood in the water here. How and if the MAGA establishment wings reconcile in Texas may help shape what version of the National Republican Party survives. Claudia DeSales, NPR News, Houston, Texas, and parts beyond.
5: You're listening to All Things Considered from NPR News. It's been said cinema has no borders. Earlier this month, organizers of the Nogales International Film Festival put that idea to the test. They put on some of the same films on back-to-back screens, one on the U.S. side, the other in Mexico, with the multi-billion dollar U.S.-Mexico border wall as the backdrop. Reporter Nina Krivinsky from member station KJZZ was there.
6: The wall between Nogales, Sonora and Nogales, Arizona is made of steel. It's tall, imposing, and the color of rust. Tonight, it frames the luminous singing face of the late Tejano music icon, Selena. Grainy home video footage of Selena giggling with her sister, of the family goofing around on their tour bus, flickers on back-to-back screens on both sides of the border wall.
7: I mean, this has been such an unbelievably moving experience.
6: Isabel Castro, the creator of this documentary about Selena and her family, titled Selena y los Dinos, A Family's Legacy, spoke to audiences in a Q&A streamed to both sides of the border, just like her film.
8: Our kind of metaphorical goal is to erase the border through the power of film.
6: Francisco Landin is the managing director of the Nogales International Film Festival. This year, festival organizers are dealing with a new challenge at the wall.
8: Barbed wire just came up. They've been installing it for the last couple of months, and so it's bigger now. The wall looks bigger.
6: On the Arizona-Sonora border, government contractors are working on new sections of wall in remote areas like the San Rafael Valley east of Nogales, even as migration hits record lows.
8: People see things and believe things about the border, and to the people that live here on the border, none of that really matters.
6: Life in Nogales, Sonora, and Nogales, Arizona, together often called Ambos Nogales or Both Nogales, is fluid. People cross the border daily by car and on foot to go shopping, visit family, and even work. Nogales, Sonora filmmaker Areth Montoya was born and raised in this border community. His short film, Audrey, is one of more than 100 films that make up the festival, not all of them screened on the wall. Montoya says he's seen the film community in Nogales, Sonora take root the past few years, thanks in part to the festival. Montoya and other local filmmakers are trying to give more visibility to stories apart from the border.
9: Es mucho más que el narcotráfico Y la violencia.
6: Violence and drug trafficking aren't the only subjects of the film community here. There's much more, Montoya says. Other filmmakers came from far away to participate in the festival and have their films screened on the wall.
10: I don't know. There's just something very weird about standing here and looking at the thing.
6: David Alvarado is the director of American Pachuco, The Legend of Luis Valdez, a documentary about the Chicano movement pioneer and screenwriter known for the play Zoot Suit and movie La Bamba.
10: It's not a very welcoming image, but the fact that there is a film being projected on that is, I mean, a very powerful, striking counterbalance.
6: Back at the showing of Selena y Los Dinos, a young Selena sings in a home video as the credits roll.
11: Que se escuche fuerte y bonito el aplauso.
6: The two audiences, each on a separate side of the wall, clap together. For NPR News, I'm Nina Kravinsky in Nogales, Mexico.

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2: This is the Setlist on KAXE, where we highlight live music around the area for the upcoming week. I'm Malachi Coons. We are looking at four shows this Friday and Sunday, May 22nd through the 24th in Bemidji, Coleraine, Crosby, and Aiken. Starting things off, known only locally, are playing Bridget's Pub in Bemidji, Friday at 7. They are a long-running folk, bluegrass, Americana, and roots music band dating back to the 70s, featuring longtime members Christy Miller, Gary Brusty, and Miriam Tell, alongside recent additions Eric Carlson, Mauro Gutierrez, and more. On to Sunday, bluesman P.K. Mayo is bringing a new electric quartet to Smoke on the Water in Coleraine at 1 p.m. Typically playing solo shows these days, the Minnesota Blues Hall of Famer will be joined at the venue's outdoor stage on the shore of Trout Lake by John Wright, Steve Leto, and Matt Jacobs. This show has been rescheduled from Saturday. Again, it's now Sunday at 1 p.m. Musician Drew Peterson is playing the Canna Wine Bar in Crosby Sunday at 2 p.m. Peterson is a former member of bands like 40 Watt Bulb and Dead Pigeons. In his solo music, he draws from artists like Elizabeth Cotton and John Prine. Then Brothers Burn Mountain are playing the Terrace in downtown Aiken Sunday at 3. Ryan and Jesse Dermody play a heavy, psychedelic blues, rock, and folk mix with only guitar, drums, and vocals. Their last release was a retrospective celebrating 25 years as a band in 2025. Do you have information on live music you'd like us to know about? Email music at kaxe.org. The set list is made possible by the Arts and Cultural Heritage Fund. We'll post the latest edition every Wednesday at kaxe.org.
3: Guest Neil deGrasse Tyson warned.
4: Your cancellation has created a rift in the comedy variety talk continuum. And if it grows, all of late night television could be destroyed.
3: Very ominous.
5: Indeed. I mean, Colbert's was the highest rated late night show, Mandalit. So what were some of the factors at play that led it to its cancellation?
3: Well, let's set the context. During the long run of his show, Colbert never stopped roasting Donald Trump. He didn't mention the president in his final monologue, and he never directly blamed Trump for getting canceled, but many others did. And on one of Colbert's last shows, musical guest Bruce Springsteen laid it all out.
6: You're the first guy in America who's lost his show because we got a president who can't take a joke.
3: Springsteen went on to say the Ellisons, billionaire Larry and his son David, who owns CBS, were kissing up to Trump. In fact, Trump posted about Colbert on Truth Social overnight. Thank goodness he's finally gone, he wrote. And later he warned that the other hosts are soon to follow.
5: David, over to you now. The network let it be known they were losing tens of millions of dollars on The Late Show. How fair is Springsteen's charge?
6: Well, let's take their claim on its face. Finances of Late Night are tough. They're under duress because of the pressures and competition from streamers, which are real and affecting all of television. Late Night is no exception. And this was an expensive show. It was a marquee show for CBS, but they never did anything to mitigate the cost. You never saw them prior to essentially saying his show would stop this month about a year ago or less than a year ago. They never did anything to, like, cut his band like they did to the Seth Meyers show over on NBC. They never said, you know what, the Ed Sullivan Theater is wonderful and it's really expensive, so let's get you in a studio. They didn't do the moves like that that would say they were worried about holding costs into effect. I went back this morning with colleagues. We looked up the precise timing. Colbert's show was, the announcement that it would be dropped was made exactly 1 week before President Trump's regulators approved the sale of the company by Sherry Redstone and other controlling owners of Paramount, CBS's parent company, to Trump's allies, Larry and David Ellison, whom Mandalay just mentioned. And as she said, Colbert is one of the president's most outspoken critics. I don't think it's possible to see that decision without taking these facts into account. And the fact that the Ellisons have become intertwined with the president, his actions. Early last year, for example, President Trump moved to ensure that TikTok's U.S. Venture would be essentially under the control of Larry Ellison.
5: And, I mean, David, late night hosts change, times change, shows change. These are things that just happen. Tell us why this one matters so much.
6: Well, in part, there's the history of Stephen Colbert. What he did with his earlier show, also for Paramount on Comedy Central, called The Colbert Report, he essentially was playing the role of an incendiary, incensed right-wing cable news host, Stephen Colbert. And it was a role that he played to a T. It was an extraordinary inversion of the cable model, and it unraveled a lot of the arguments and a lot of the ways in which cable news works nowadays. Also, Colbert showed grace on the air. He showed humanity on the air. It moved a lot of people, even beyond those who agree with his political critique. And let's not forget that political critique. The nature of satire, I think, is endemic to the American political experiment, the idea of free speech. It's not just for journalists and politicians. And if you are seeing satirists being squeezed, as Colbert's champions would have you believe, as certainly Jon Stewart said, you know, it seems as though there's a squeezing on free speech. Now, FCC Chairman Brendan Carr has repeatedly celebrated Colbert's departure as a win for Trump and the Trump administration. He's also urged the firing of Jimmy Kimmel over on ABC. This is an involvement in the FCC in a way we haven't seen before in their programming choices to this degree. Carr, I must say, I've repeatedly asked for comment and not gotten anywhere with on that question.
5: David, as Mandalay mentioned, Colbert brought on Jon Stewart and his late night TV host buddies. What's the climate they're facing now?
6: Interesting question. Jon Stewart's continuing on The Daily Show on Comedy Central, but that's owned by Paramount as well, so that's a TBD in some ways. Seth Meyers appears to be sticking around. You've got Jimmy Kimmel, after he made remarks after Charlie Kirk's assassination. Disney took him off the air for several days, but there was a backlash. They put him back on. Right now, Disney is actually defending itself as the FCC under Brendan Carr has forced it to apply early for the renewal of the licenses of its eight local ABC stations that it owns. That's a pressure point as well, although the FCC says for different reasons. And lastly, I'll say John Oliver. He's over on HBO. That's owned by Warner Brothers Discovery. Right now, Paramount is seeking Trump's regulators' approval to take over that giant media conglomerate as well.
5: Do you have any details about what's next for Stephen Colbert as well as his new replacement?
3: Well, Colbert says most immediately he plans to go to his brother's wedding this weekend. And he's been working on his passion project, a script for an upcoming Lord of the Rings movie, which he co-wrote with his son, Peter McGee. This week, Colbert started a new personal TikTok account. And actually, many of us watch online clips of these late night comedians rather than tuning into television. But as for Colbert's time slot, CBS is replacing The Late Show with Comics Unleashed, a show from media mogul Byron Allen. Allen is paying CBS for the time slot, and he says the comedy on his show will not be newsy or political at all. He asks guests questions like, are you a morning person, and how's your dating life? Nothing about Trump.
5: And I'll just note that my co-host Elsa Chang sat down with Byron Allen himself. You can hear their conversation elsewhere in the show. NPR's Mandalay Del Barco and David Folkenflik, thanks to both of you.
3: Thank you.
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2: 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Bemidji Beer, nice catch. Weather tonight, rain and possible thunderstorms continue in the evening. Lows 43 to 51 degrees overnight. East winds gusting up to 35 miles per hour. Tomorrow, cloudy skies with a chance of showers.
3: Hello, I'm Neil Kirksall.
4: And I'm Chris Howden. Coming up on As It Happens...
3: Should they stay or should they go now? Alberta dives into the long-simmering debate about the province's potential separation from Canada by announcing a referendum on whether or not the question should be put to Albertans in a referendum.
4: And all joking aside, after 11 years, The Late Show with Stephen Colbert has ended its run after being cancelled by CBS. A longtime writer for the show tells us that leaves a void that can't be filled.
3: Those stories and more coming up for you on the Friday edition of As It Happens.

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I'm Andrew DeZingel. 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More on Facebook. Now I'm going to play a song for you. This is Bonnie Light Horseman with Old Dutch.

0: And that's Bonnie Light Horseman with the song Old Dutch.
1: Hello, I'm Neil Kirksall.
2: Good evening, I'm Chris Howden. This is As It Happens. Tonight.
1: Staying power. Alberta announces a vote on whether to hold a vote on whether to separate, and a former Conservative cabinet minister tells us about his plan to convince as many people as possible that Canada's union is worth preserving.
2: He was restrained without restraint, and now people in Ireland are demanding answers after the death of a black man who was suspected of shoplifting and set upon by security guards.
1: Biting her tongue, a Jamaican politician tells us what it was like to be interrupted in Parliament for speaking Patois, or Jamaican, and why she's speaking out about speaking it.
2: Pup quiz. When Victor Ball got his university degree today, he was accompanied by his service dog, Kopeck, who joined him for every class he took, and ultimately should also have been given a degree.
1: Last laugh, Stephen Colbert's Late Show has come to an end. A longtime writer for the show tells us the host's finely tuned moral compass guided the writer's room even on the toughest days.
2: And suit your selfie. Everybody wants their photo taken with one Parisian celebrity. So the Louvre is moving the Mona Lisa to her very own space where people can stop fighting over self-portraits with the portrait. As it happens, the Friday edition, radio that hates to get in the middle of a Louvre's quarrel.

0: Today, a lot of Alberta separatists and a lot of Albertans who want to remain in Canada have something in common. They both hate Danielle Smith's referendum plans. Last night, Alberta's premier announced the referendum question that residents will vote on in the fall. Albertans will be asked whether the province should stay in Canada or kickstart the legal process for a binding vote on whether to separate. Essentially, as has been pointed out by various disappointed parties, it's a referendum on whether to hold a referendum. A separatist leader of Stay Free Alberta said the premier had, quote, lost her base, unquote, by not holding a binding referendum immediately. And the group behind the Forever Canadian petition also criticized Ms. Smith for putting any vote on the separation question to Albertans. Now a new group has formed to convince Albertans to remain in Canada. It's called Vote to Stay, and it's chaired by former federal Conservative cabinet minister Monty Solberg. We reached him in Drumheller, Alberta.
1: Monty, did you ever imagine a day when you would see Albertans going to the polls to vote on whether to hold a binding referendum on leaving Canada?
2: Well, as someone who's been around Alberta politics for a long time, I'm certainly aware that there was always the potential for a strong separatist movement. But I have to admit, this is surprising in the sense that there are more people fired up about separation today than we've seen in several decades.
1: I want to ask you more about that. When you heard, you know, what Premier Smith had to say and about the court decision and also this plan to hold a vote on whether to hold a vote, what did you make of that strategy?
2: Well, she's in a difficult spot. I think she's doing a good job, and I thought her message was good. She's in a position where she really almost has to provide a valve to let off steam in Alberta. And I think this is a good way. It certainly is tumultuous when you're going through it. But I'm very hopeful and optimistic that once the results are in on October 19th, we'll be able to move on as a province and continue to, build a strong Alberta in Canada.
1: I hear what you're saying about having to release that valve, you know, because there are hundreds of thousands of people who signed this petition. These issues, these grievances, the legitimate concerns that many people have talked about have been around for a very long time, as you alluded to earlier. But are you worried that riding the line as Premier Smith has, that it is also fueling a movement where, you know, at least one of the leaders has espoused on this show and elsewhere extremist views, to put it mildly, conspiracy theories on the other? So what is the appropriate response to make sure that people really are heard and that progress is made on these longstanding issues while not adding fuel to the other side of things?
2: It's a fine line. And I think, we're lucky to have a premier who's an excellent communicator, which helps us in a couple of ways. She speaks directly to Albertans, and I think Albertans have confidence in her. But she's also effective at speaking to Ottawa, which is the source of a lot of this frustration. You know, I'm not sympathetic at all to separatists, but I am very sympathetic to their frustrations over Alberta's treatment, certainly under the previous prime minister. But I think the premier is painting a picture, and did a good job last night of painting a picture for a strong Alberta, still within Confederation, still in Canada.
1: You've launched a Vote to Stay group as well. That was part, I think, of what you were just saying there, part of the pitch you're trying to make to Albertans who are thinking about this issue. What else would you say to those who might be leaning towards the separation side?
2: Well, I think a lot of people who are leaning that direction feel it's okay to send a message to Ottawa by voting in favor of separation. And we want to discourage that thinking. We've seen a change in attitude in Ottawa, which is wonderful. You know, even during the toughest times in the Trudeau years, Alberta was able to increase our exports of oil. We're pretty clever people, I think, when it comes to finding a path forward for Alberta and Confederation. And now that we have the Prime Minister on side to a substantial degree, or it appears to be the case, I think the future is very, very bright. Let's not gamble with the future of our grandchildren by entertaining this discussion. And that's what I'm afraid we're doing.
1: If, you know, when all is said and done, everything is tallied, as you said, and that, you know, remaining is the answer, ultimately. Do you think, though, that all of those hundreds of thousands of people who signed that petition, the leaders who've gotten so much attention now and are more well-known across the country and are espousing those views that we talked about. Do you think that that's just going to go away?
2: It's not going to go away. You know, the leaders have made it clear that they're going to go after the premier in some way, shape, or form. I wouldn't be surprised if they tried to challenge her leadership. So it will just be, I think, incumbent on Federalists to get together and do whatever they can to keep them sidelined. But it's certainly not going to just go away.
1: What is the move after that, do you think, whoever is leading the province?
2: Well, I think the answer to that is building the prosperity of the province. You know, we're already, you know, wealthier than any other province in Confederation by a long way. You know, we don't want to see that threatened. We want to see Alberta continue to grow and create prosperity, not just for Alberta, but for all Canadians.
1: I'm sure these are the kinds of discussions people are having across the province, you know, at their kitchen tables, at their dinner tables, and that families land on different sides of things. What about for you? Do you have family or friends who disagree with you and are very much pro-separation?
2: Oh, absolutely. You know, and I fully respect their positions. You know, people are frustrated. They just feel like we're not respected in Alberta for the contributions we make. I get that. You know, I was in Parliament for a long time fighting for exactly that. But I still think that their idea of a remedy is actually not going to work. It's just not in the cards for an independent Alberta to be successful. I think we've seen the example of Quebec and what happened to all those head offices that moved out of Quebec in the wake of a referendum. You know, we just can't afford to do that. So I'll continue to just make my case, provide facts and treat people with respect. And I think over time we'll win.
1: Monty, I appreciate this. Thank you.
2: Thank you.
0: We reached former federal Conservative cabinet minister Monty Solberg in Drumheller, Alberta.

0: When Nikesha Birchall stood up to speak in Jamaica's parliament, she was interrupted almost immediately.
1: Madam Speaker, me get up this afternoon to make my first sectoral speech for my portfolio.
2: Oh, hold on. Standing orders. And I think you are fully aware. And if I have to stop you again during your presentation, you will not get any additional time.
1: Madam Speaker, perhaps I should abandon that attempt to use our local language. Because I have been reminded of the linguistic conventions of this Honorable House. Because maybe there is no more fitting way to begin a presentation on culture than to speak briefly in the language understood by the overwhelming majority of Jamaican people.
0: That's Jamaican opposition MP Nikesha Birchall speaking in the country's parliament last week. Her speech was about culture, identity, and representation, and as you heard, it began in Jamaican, in defiance of parliamentary procedure. We reached Nikesha Birchall in Montego Bay, Jamaica.
3: Nikesha Birchall, what were you trying to say before you were cut off?
1: From my recollection, I got up. They were the first words out of my line. It said, Madam Speaker, me get up this afternoon for give my first sectoral presentation upon my portfolio, a culture, creative industry, information. And then I went on into a second line, speaking more about the responsibility rest on me by the people from South St. James, where I come from. If I were interrupted, then I would have responded the way I did. Mm-hmm. Had I not been interrupted, I would have flown into the next segment, which would have congratulated the House on hearing the voice of the people. That was my plan.
3: What kind of reaction were you expecting when you decided to do this?
1: I didn't expect for it to be received as a disrespect to Parliament, because that was not my intention at all. My intention was to disrupt the comfort zone we have found ourselves in as legislators, for us to reflect on how we are representing the Jamaican people in the highest court of the land. It was meant to raise thoughtful questions about language, about representation. My colleagues on both sides of the aisle, the political aisle, they have been welcoming of the conversation. The ones on my side, which is the opposition, People's National Party, they have been supportive. They've been echoing the sentiments and they've been calling for further. While those on the other side, they have been quietly suggesting that this is a timely intervention for this conversation.
3: So you wanted to spark that conversation. How are your constituents reacting?
1: My constituents are very proud. We are a deep rural constituency in South St. James. And so for them to hear someone from them speak in their language in Parliament, they are feeling quite recognized and acknowledged. And so they are being very supportive and they're pushing me to try to see how much further we can take the language and take the conversation.
3: In that clip, our listeners heard when you're cut off and there's the people are responding in the chamber, we hear someone say that, you know, say in reference to what you were saying, they said, quote, broken English. What did you make of that? How do you respond when people say something like that?
1: Well, the Jamaican language, as far as I'm concerned, there's nothing broken about it. It has its own rules, its own syntax, its own structure as any other language around the world. So to say that it is broken English was not an accurate description of what was occurring, because language is tied to dignity and belonging. And this is what 99% of the people in Jamaica speak. It's not broken. It is a full language. What we're hoping to get is for it to be passed into law and recognized as an official language in Jamaica. This is in no way saying that English should not remain one of our official languages, but a sense of pride and belonging comes when a people is allowed to speak comfortably and confidently in their language. So I always say, teach our children to study the English language rigorously so they can use it comfortably. But of course, teach them their own Jamaican language intelligently so they can apply it.
3: And you want it to be called Jamaican, or the Jamaican language, you and others, and not only Patois.
1: not only patois. Patois is also a French derivative. And I'm of that school that believe that it should be called the Jamaican language, the same way you have French and German and all of those languages reflecting their nationalities.
3: What would that change for the in terms of the political experience or the connection to the democratic system for Jamaicans, in your view?
1: I think what is missing, Neil, is a cultural translator of sorts. So in Parliament and also in our courts, we speak in a language that sometimes is above the average citizen. The language is almost Shakespearean in parts, you know, old Victorian and very archaic in its structure. And so when legislation is discussed and developed in this old English, it sometimes is not easily accepted and understood by the average Jamaican. So we want to have Parliament becoming almost like a cultural conduit where legislation is translated in the language the people understand and are comfortable with so they can interrogate it.
3: The Parliamentary Secretary for Jamaica's Ministry of Education, Skills, Youth and Information was quoted in the Guardian newspaper, Marlon Morgan, and he said, quote, "There are persons who may conflate what happened in Parliament with a lack of appreciation for the Jamaican language, and that should not be the case," unquote. So he's suggesting that, that there is appreciation for the language. Is he wrong there?
1: I mean, I think the people appreciate the language. I'm not sure that Parliament appreciates the language, because the aversion to just two lines of the language speaks for itself. What I sought to do with two sentences was to put a mirror in Parliament where parliamentarians could look and reflect on what we are doing in the House. Are we truly reflecting what the general public is saying, what they're asking for, how they speak, how they sound? And if we are going to be honest, we would not agree with that. Jamaicans agree and appreciate. Parliamentarians clearly do not as yet.
3: Nikisha Birchall, I'm glad we could speak. Thank you for this.
1: Thank you for hearing us.
0: We reached Jamaican MP Nikisha Birchall in Montego Bay.

0: That's a little bit of the All-Star Jam last night as Paul McCartney returned to the Ed Sullivan Theater in New York to help wrap up the last episode of The Late Show with Stephen Colbert. The show came to an end after nearly 11 years with Mr. Colbert as host. For almost a decade before that, he played a very different kind of host on The Colbert Report. CBS has said the show got the axe purely for financial reasons. But a lot of people don't believe that, citing the fact that the cancellation came after Mr. Colbert made stinging comments about the network's $16 million settlement with President Trump. The final show began with the host speaking directly to the audience.
1: On night one of The Colbert Report, back in the day, I said, anyone can read the news to you. I promise to feel the news at you. And I realized pretty soon in this job that our job over here was different. We were here to feel the news with you. And I don't know about you, but I sure have felt it. And I just want to let all y'all know, in here and out there, how important you've been to what we have done.
0: Michael Polosik is a writer with the satirical CNN show Have I Got News For You? And from 2016 to 2024, he wrote for The Late Show with Stephen Colbert. We reached him in Montclair, New Jersey.
2: Michael, were you able to enjoy that last message, that last episode, given, you know, that you're saying goodbye to people you love as well?
3: Yeah, I mean, it's bittersweet, obviously. Like, I think they did an amazing job with the show itself and this last run. Has just been everyone at the top of their game, from writers to producers to Steven to graphics to the people who load the audience in and everybody in between. I think that it's a really, just to see all those people working together in, you know, what Steven calls the joy machine, it's really inspiring and wonderful. And I think they did an amazing run of shows, and last night's show is no different. It is bittersweet because you just know that this group of people is getting scattered to the wind for, you know, and it's a bummer in that way, but I'm sure people will go on and do amazing things, but it was a very special place. So
2: you were at the after party.
3: Yeah.
2: Have you recovered?
3: Yes. Yeah. It was super fun. And the mood was, I would say, celebratory and joyful all around. Like, it was just an amazing time of everyone connecting and getting to see each other and getting to bask in everyone's, you know, kind of revelry for one last time. I mean, I'm sure people will hang out and see each other again, but it was definitely a special moment.
2: What, if anything, did you say to Stephen Colbert?
3: Oh, I literally looked at Stephen at one point, and I said to a friend of mine, a writer, I said, I cannot imagine being Stephen in this room right now, because it's like you're at a wedding or a bar mitzvah or something, but it's just everyone in the room. There's 500 people, many of whom are extremely famous, and they all need a moment of your time. Right. And so I said very little to Stephen. We bumped into each other at one point. We gave each other a hug. I said, congratulations. And then he was off to the next person. And that's exactly how I wanted it to be. So it was great.
2: You know him. You've written for him. As someone writing for a performer, obviously the goal is to capture their voice and their sensibility. What were your guiding principles when you were doing that? What defined his voice for you?
3: That's a great question. It is like, I would say for Stephen, I've written for a lot of late night hosts, and Stephen, for me, it's not the easiest to write for, but it's the clearest to write for. Stephen is such a self-assured person with an amazing kind of compass of what he thinks is funny and what he thinks is right, for lack of a better word. And I think, you know, you're always trying to hit that mark of like, truthful and silly and fun, and again, truthful, that being a huge part of it. Because I mean, comedy is it has to be based in a shared consensus reality of truth, or else people aren't laughing because they don't know what you're talking about.
2: We heard in that opening clip, or when he was addressing the audience, talking about the kind of role he played, and he also talked later about how rewarding it can be, and we certainly do a show, you know, that every night talks to people and with people about the news, not a comedy show always, though there is comedy on it, but anyone working in these fields knows there can be difficult days too. And very soon after the show began with Colbert in the chair, the world started to change quite a bit. The United States changed politically quite quickly. So What did you do? What did you and the team do when you had to put together a comedy show when things felt bleak?
3: That's a great question. I mean, I started there a month before the 2016 election, and so I got to see it all happen and participate in it in real time. And it was, you know, honestly, like, there are times where it was really tough. There are times where it was very bleak and, like, very kind of like, not even how do we make this funny, because that was never a concern. It was more like, you got to be a human too, and you're watching stuff and you can't believe it's happening, and you're kind of struggling in that way, and it takes a mental toll on people who aren't writing comedy every day, who people are just reading the headlines. So I think something Steven said, and I'm not sure exactly when he said it, which catastrophe he was reacting to, but, you know, he said, like, people will say, like, oh, you have to do a show tonight, that must be tough, and his reaction is, we get to do a show tonight. You know, we have the privilege of kind of being able to channel this, talk about it, make jokes about it, you know, that kind of thing, which is really a privilege, and not one that, especially right now, I don't think anybody takes for granted. Like, yeah, it's very hard on certain days, but it's also one of the best jobs in the world. So
2: we feel that way too. And to work with the team that you love and respect is a wonderful thing as well. You know what CBS says about this decision, that it was purely financial.
3: Sure.
2: Do you buy that? Did you ever buy that? How do you feel about that reasoning?
3: I don't want to speak for anybody on the show. I don't work for the show. I don't work for Steven. He's been very, like, classy about the whole thing. And me personally, I, you know, I don't buy that. And I think anyone who has eyes and ears and, you know, object permanence knows exactly what is going on with that.
2: What will you miss the most?
3: I had the opportunity to work there for a while and then go work on other shows. And then I had the opportunity to go back and work there some more. And it was such a beautiful thing. It really felt like going home. And I will miss that feeling of having a place where all my friends are there. And I can know that they are doing amazing work every night. And, like, it was just a building full of nice people doing amazing work, and you don't see that too often anywhere. So that's what I'll miss. And I I'll miss knowing all my friends are in the same place. So if I want to stop by, I know I can get it all done at once.
2: It shouldn't be rare, should it?
3: Yeah, right. Exactly.
2: Michael, thank you for this. I appreciate it.
3: Of course. Of course. Yeah. Thank you.
0: Michael Pulasic is a writer with the satirical CNN show Have I Got News For You, and a former writer on The Late Show with Stephen Colbert. He's in Montclair, New Jersey.

0: so like the lady. The soothing sounds of Nat King Cole with Mona Lisa. A wistful, gentle melody that does not reflect what it's like to see the actual Mona Lisa at the Louvre.
1: Mona Lisa, Mona Lisa,
0: that's more accurate. In front of this haunting, ever-mysterious portrait, people shove and elbow each other, shrieking, "Her features really do adhere to the golden ratio." And this truly is a glorious example of Da Vinci's mastery of the technique known as sfumato. And, oh no, I dropped my croissant and now there's ham everywhere. And then they take selfies with the Mona Lisa. Or, because of the roiling cluster of fellow tourists, they take selfies of people taking selfies of people taking selfies with the Mona Lisa. And this is all very unpleasant for contemplative art lovers who simply don't have enough room to stroke their chins while saying, yes. But now, it seems the Louvre has found a way to settle these artistic differences. This week, France's Minister of Culture, Catherine Pégard, announced major architectural changes to the Louvre. Those changes will include new landscaped areas near the colonnade, two new underground entrances to the museum, and a new 33,000 square foot space just for the Mona Lisa, which will be accessible by one of those underground entrances so that people who just want to take selfies with her can do that without clogging up the main entrance, and everyone else will have more room. It is an elegant solution, one that would make Lisa herself give us a full-on grin instead of whatever she's doing now. And congratulations to the Louvre on getting selfies in front of fine art down to a fine art. Here's Melanie Fiona with Mona Lisa Smile.

0: Melanie Fiona with Mona Lisa Smile.
1: We're going to take a short break now. When we return,
0: giving him a damn. Before he was Premier of British Columbia, the late John Horgan was a vocal critic of plans to construct a dam along the Peace River, a dam that has now been named after him. Stay tuned. I'm Chris Howden.
1: And I'm Neil Kirksall.

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I'm Andrew DeZingle. 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Weather tonight, rain and possible thunderstorms continue in the evening. Lows 43 to 50.

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1: There was a lot of pain. There was a lot of anger. There was a lot of fear, palpable fear. You know, I don't know, when I say fear, a looming kind of fear, what future do we have? A fear that questions the future, you know, because I think people were on a path, we say, oh, things are getting better, we're doing this, you know, laws are being put in place, you know, but in the last 1 year, in fact, last 1-2 years, you know, all the laws, all the grounds that we seem to have gained when it came to, you know, looking at things like race and anti-racism, you know, seem to have been pulled back.
2: The video itself, as our listeners heard, you know, it's disturbing to say the least. It's graphic. I know you've seen it. How did it come to you? How did you react when you saw it?
1: When I saw the video, I cannot tell you. I have seen that video a couple of times, you know, because I've had to write about it or speak about it or post about it. Every time I see something, just squeezes inside my tummy. It doesn't happen once. Like, I have not watched it to the point where I say it has stopped happening. It happens every time I watch it. You just watch it. Like, oh my God. It just, you know, like when you say something is got, like my whole tummy just twists. I think when you're watching the video, what you're seeing is the vehemence, you know? You can see the way, the motions of the hand. I'm not even thinking about what happened, what he did. I'm saying that what makes a human being deserve that kind of, we're talking of human life.
2: There are two investigations now. One, you know, launched by the Irish Prime Minister, who has said his sympathies go to Mr. Sekela's family and the wider Congolese community. There's also a police investigation and an internal probe by the ombudsman into how police responded when they did arrive. Does that kind of response, what you're hearing from police and officials so far, how does that sit with you?
1: It doesn't sit well. Again, you know, we want to get independent evaluations of what happened, you know. But again, we have history. We have history of how these cases go, and it spans out for a couple of years. And at the end of the day, you know, everybody's energy is gone. And, you know, we have one, you know, from Judge Nkencho, you know, that case, like, it was an open and shut case, but it turned out not to be. So we have to watch everything. We have to monitor everything closely. And I made a call, in my role as special rapporteur, we wrote to the minister and to the Gadash O'Connor to ask, you know, that the community, not even just the family, but the community must be kept informed.
2: You've seen some of the other response in Ireland as well, some posting on your social media, you know, underlining the allegations of shoplifting, and that a man in his 80s was hurt when Yves Sekela was allegedly fleeing the scene. How do you respond to that kind of rhetoric in this moment?
1: So the first thing that has come out is that the 80-year-old man, he's still alive. He has actually written to the media to say, said he has forgiven whoever, you know, caused him harm. Do you understand? So he's alive to tell that story. This man was caught up in his prime. 35, he was caught up in his prime. You know, so yes, I do feel that, you know, it's all deflection. That's why I say that it's not about what he did. This is not the jungle. That's why we are in Europe. That's why we're in the Western world. The Western world prides itself on equality and justice. And justice cannot be selective. Justice must be for all, you know. So you cannot treat some people with jungle justice and then you treat some people with, you know, legal justice. If it's legal justice we are using in Europe, then we must use it all the time. And so in Europe, if there is a crime, there is a cause of law, we have the police, you call the Gardaí, and that law cannot be selective. It cannot pick and choose.
2: You've done this work for a long time. As we mentioned, you're the special rapporteur on racism and equality for Ireland.

0: And the fact that that role exists and that you fill it is significant as well. But you also mentioned at the start of our conversation what the last year has been like, and that people feel that any progress made is that now there's regression and so many steps backwards. What is that like for you as someone who does this work?
1: Honestly, I don't know, because I just feel a lot of frustration right now, because we were going, I'm like, okay, we're on course. But we've gone back to, you know, like the 20, you know, the like the 2000s, you know, when we were in early 2000s, we've gone back to all of that time when we had issues of huge deportations in Ireland. And this is not just only Ireland, it's across Europe, and this anti-immigrant sentiment that we're seeing, you know. But unfortunately, we forget that when you have anti-immigrant sentiment, some people are not immigrants anymore. They are of immigrant descent. However, when hate comes, it does not select. The hate just comes and hits you. Because this young man, you know, that you know, was killed recently now, you know, he had lived in Ireland over 20 years, you know. We are conflating immigration. We are using that to determine, you know, how people get treated. Then what about people who are citizens but of migrant descent? You know, so everybody gets lumped up and everybody gets hurt. But Iris, and that's why we're talking about human rights. Human right is a right to life. A right to be safe, a right to be heard, you know, irrespective of your citizenship status. And that's what is being eroded.
0: What do you think it would take to turn things around?
1: I think we need to sit down and look at these policies. When policies are being enacted, we cannot keep conflating, like we cannot keep using immigration as political ladders. Because once people want to build their political careers, what's the first thing they do? They tackle immigration. And unfortunately, immigration is not a thing, it's human lives. Behind that word immigration are families, sons, daughters, mothers, children, human beings.
0: Eben, I'm glad we could speak. Thank you for this.
1: Thank you.
2: That was Ireland's special rapporteur on racism and equality, Eben Joseph. We reached her in Dublin.

0: Yesterday, the RCMP's National Watchdog issued a report offering a critical account of the force's work on a case of sexual assault and murder. 10 years ago, Susie Butlin of Tatamagouche, Nova Scotia, was murdered by her neighbor. Weeks earlier, she had filed a complaint saying that he had sexually assaulted and harassed her. Investigators ruled that that report was unfounded. The new report says those investigators failed Susie Butlin. The CBC spoke with Kathy Mansley, the retired RCMP officer who filed the complaint that led to yesterday's report.
1: It's upsetting. I mean, I see that they clearly did a lot of work in this, and I think I have to give them so much credit because I think they definitely hit the nail on the head with all of their findings. But, I mean, some of the things I already knew, but some of the things I wasn't sure about. So obviously they've, you know, found the truth behind all of it. This really is as bad as what I was hoping it wasn't. You know, it confirms to me that this was pretty bad, and the whole report seems to be quite scathing. I see that they did say that the RCMP failed Susie on every issue, every time she went to them. And the fact that they went as far as telling her that they were going to, she was on the brink of being charged with being a public nuisance or for public mischief, that honestly makes me so angry. I get so angry reading this. And apparently she was devastated, you know, and this is in the report, that she was devastated when the police told her this. They told her that her case was closed and that they basically didn't believe her. And am I shocked by any of this? Absolutely not. I'm not. I've seen it done before. It's happened to me before with them. It's still happening. And my biggest thing, I guess, now is why did it take, you know, the RCMP had to have known at some point that when the murder happened, that did they not go back and say, hey, like, how did this come to be this bad? Like, did we overlook some things? But they don't do that. They never did. I worked with them for over 24 years on the front lines. I have never once seen them say to themselves, let's go back and review this case. This isn't really the outcome that should have happened. Maybe we're missing something. Never once seen them ever do that. They cover it up. They just keep on going. And this is their biggest fault. And the fact that it took someone like Suzanne Davis the courage to go public about her friend that started this whole thing, you know, is that really the way that the RCMP oversight needs to be run? Like, is this how we hold them accountable? Does it have to get to this point that we have to question them all the time? Like, why does this keep happening?
0: That was retired RCMP officer Kathy Mansley on Information Morning in Halifax. Today, RCMP in Nova Scotia admitted to what they called multiple layers of failures in their investigation and offered a public apology to Susie Butlin's family.

0: I have been at As It Happens for 23 years now, and in some small ways, I like to think I've made my mark here. For example, the mustard stain on my office chair. And I hope that one day my achievements are recognized in a way that pays tribute to who I am at my core and my fiercest beliefs, such as my love of mustard. And one would assume that that is the exact kind of tribute that was intended yesterday when BC Premier David Eby made this announcement.
1: I am honored to announce that the Site C Dam will be renamed the John Horgan Dam and Generating Station.
0: Okay. I mean, I don't want one, but a dam is a pretty big deal. And if they named it after the late former premier of BC, I assume he had some really strong feelings about it.
2: $9 billion that we don't have for a project that we are told by an assessment that was done less than a year ago by the federal government that we don't need right now.
0: Okay, that was John Horgan, all right, but that must have been the wrong clip. Reynolds, can you play the right one, please?
3: And let's have an impartial panel say no or say yes. I hope, and you know, they'll say no.
0: That also can't be it. I mean, obviously, Mr. Horgan had concerns about the dam and about Indigenous rights and the environmental impact, but let's play that other clip, you know, after he became premier and the dam became his problem. I mean, his passion project.
2: Although Site C is not the project we would have favored, and it's not the project we would have started, it must be completed to meet the objectives our government has set.
0: There you have it. Ringing endorsement from John Horgan on the Site C Dam project near Fort St. John, BC, which I should note has cost more along the lines of $16 billion. That's all to say that naming this dam after the late premier doesn't really seem like a no-brainer. So let's let BC's current premier explain the decision. Here is David Eby speaking yesterday for the record.
1: Now, I think a reasonable person could ask, why would government choose to rename the dam after John? And it is a desire to reflect the complexity and the challenge of governing that John engaged in a style that was recognized and appreciated by British Columbians across the province. The naming reflects the nuance and the challenge of decisions that confronted John in his time and is emblematic of his integrity and his willingness to move forward in the best interests of British Columbians. It is a complicated and nuanced decision to name the Site C Dam for Premier John Horgan, and it reflects his approach to office and his approach to this province, and it is a very fitting monument to a man who has my utmost respect. The reservoir behind the dam will also be named Natche Miga, which was a name chosen with the local First Nation. It means Dreamer Lake. And we'll be engaging in a ceremony in the north with First Nations about that naming at a future date. But this naming reflects the start and the expansion of BC's clean energy chapter. John loved BC deeply, and I really wish he were here today, but I think all of us know that if John were here today, he would not have allowed us to name the dam or anything after him, and he would have used much rougher language than dam. So it is with mixed feelings, but certainly a strong sense of pride in John's accomplishment in his time as premier and his contribution to the province of British Columbia, that I am honored to join you here today for this celebration of his work and life. Thank you.
0: For the record, that was BC Premier David Eby announcing the naming of the John Horgan Dam and Generating Station.

0: When Victor Ball crossed the graduation stage at École Polytechnique earlier today, he was not alone. At his side was Kopec, a black and white St. Pierre and Victor's service dog, who had been by his side the whole time. Kopec joined Mr. Ball for every class throughout his 5 years at university, where he completed a mechanical engineering degree. Victor Ball is on the autism spectrum and has ADHD, and school was a much bigger challenge for him before dogs came into the picture. We reached Victor Ball earlier today, just before his graduation ceremony. He's in Montreal.
1: Victor, congratulations. It is graduation day. Thank you for squeezing us in.
2: Oh, yes, it's a really big day. We are really happy, really proud.
1: Yeah, it's coming up. How have you been preparing?
2: Mostly changing outfit, looking what I want to wear.
1: I get it.
2: But everything will be under the gown anyway. But,
1: yes.
2: Yeah.
1: But you have to feel good underneath that. So good for you.
2: Yeah, not too warm.
1: And are you? And how's Kopec doing?
2: Oh, she's great. She feels the stress in the hair, so she's showing it.
1: She
2: can't stop coming at me to say, "Hey, calm down."
1: She knows there's stress, so she's calming you down. I know she's not your first dog, but that dog was also trained by Quebec's Mira Foundation. You got that dog when you were 12. But what was school like for you before that?
2: I was a really stressed and anxious kid. I had a lot of behavior trouble. My emotional state was always changing. It was a roller coaster. I was sad. The next minute, I was really happy. After that, I was angry. It was really hard to simply live in this state, and I have difficulty to do most things. Simply going outside need all my energy. Focusing to do homework was almost impossible. Seeing people, having friends, going to school, learn to write, to read. Everything was a struggle. It was really exhausting and really stressful until the dog.
1: And then the dog comes into your life. How do things change after that? Is it like a switch is flipped, or was it slowly over time?
2: Oh, it was night and day. It was almost only a few days after I got the dog for the first time, I start changing for the better, becoming more confident, being able to focus, to stay calm, to study without complaining, without crying. The dog changed the way I see myself, the way I behave. So yeah, it was like night and day. It changed absolutely everything.
1: That's incredible to hear and wonderful, because, you know, it's helped you through all of these years to this graduation day. How is Kopec helping you, or how has she helped you through? I mean, university is a big transition for everyone who goes. What did having her by your side do for you? How did she help you get through?
2: But for the zootherapy part, Amira makes study on what the effect of the dog is on the brain. And they find that when you have the dog in the room, only in the room with typical people, not autistic people, the level of cortisol in the brain will go down. So for me, having the dog full-time mean my cortisol level, or my average stress level, is a lot lower than what it will be normally.
1: Yeah.
2: And less stress mean I can study more efficiently, I can have friends, I can socialize, my social battery is longer,
1: yeah.
2: I can focus, I can be proud of myself, I can win self-confidence. So the simple presence of the dog will have all this effect, because my stress level overall is just a lot lower than what it could be normally.
1: Animals, pets, dogs in particular, can be a point of connection with other people too, you know, just if folks are walking them out in the park. Was that helpful or overwhelming? Because I'm sure people like her too.
2: Yeah, it was a bit of both. A lot of friends I made at school were people that just come to me, ask me, what is her name, what race it is, why do you have a dog? So we start to talk, I explain to them, and eventually the conversation will pivot toward me, who I am, who is the guy at the other side of the leash.
1: Yeah.
2: So then they learn to know who I am, what I can do, and they start liking me. So that's the good part. Also, a lot of people will simply ask questions in the subway or overall. It's not an issue when it's only like one person, but sometimes it can be overwhelming, but it's kind of part of the deal.
1: Understood.
2: It's part of educating people about what is a Mira dog.
1: Yeah, and I think people, there's an understanding of service dogs on a certain level, but this is an expansion of that understanding. So do you think people are seeing that these kinds of dogs can be helpful for a whole range of people?
2: Yeah, not Mira, but other company use dog to detect cancer episode or other kind of issue. Dog have very powerful nose, hear and other senses, so they have a lot of potential. So, but for my part, I can speak about the emotional state and the effect that had to me, and it was like a miracle. It changed everything. The dog make me the best version of myself.
1: That's really wonderful to hear. Victor, I'm so glad we could speak. Thank you, and congrats to you and Kopec.
2: Thank you.
0: Victor Ball graduated from École Polytechnique today with his service dog, Kopec, by his side. We reached him in Montreal.
3: You've been listening to As It Happens from CBC, heard across the United States on public radio.
0: You can also find As It Happens wherever you get your podcasts. I'm Chris Howden. Thanks for listening.
3: And I'm Neil Kirksall. Goodbye.
4: 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Parts have been ordered and will be fully operational as soon as possible. 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For the weather tonight, we're having a little bit of rain with some possible thunderstorms. Lows 43 to 51 overnight with east winds gusting up to 35 miles an hour. Saturday we'll have cloudy skies with a chance of showers, highs 60 to 68, lows overnight in the mid 40s. And Sunday will be mostly sunny, highs 74 to 79 with south wind 5 to 15, perfect for paddling. And then Memorial Day is going to be hot, mostly sunny with highs 82 to 87. So I feel the obligation to tell you to drink water and wear sunblock. The nurse and the mother in me requires it. This question of the week is, what was your favorite thing to do on a playground when you were a kid? Do you have a favorite playground? You can text us at 218-326-1234. 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I'm your volunteer host, Eliza Beats, and I will be with you for the next 3 hours. Been a little bit since I have been here, so let's see if I remember what I'm doing. I'm going to start you off with a song by Collective Soul, and the title of the song is Heavy.